0: So I suppose it's better than a week's worth of work, but yeah, it's if you're not riding them every weekend, it's a hard way to make money. Yeah,
1: you're only 18. How are you going to celebrate?
0: I'm driving home tonight, so yeah, it won't be a lot of celebrating tonight, I don't think. But I'm sure when I get home, I might have a few beers or something.
1: And Mount Isa Rodeo, will you be back next year to defend your title?
0: I'll give it a go. Yeah.
1: What's it like to win here?
0: Bigger than anything I've ever really won. I've never had so many cameras put in my face before, but no, it's a big deal and very special. Everyone talks about it all year round. It's very, very good to win it.
2: A bit of a humble individual that man is. Not a bad way to make your Mount Isa debut, though. That was 18-year-old Brody Meredith, the final rider of the 2026 Mount Isa Rodeo, walking away the Open Bull Ride Champion. What a debut. A pretty special finish to a huge 3 days of competition at Buchanan Park. Well done once more, Brody. The time on your ABC Broken Hill, 9:30.
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2: And time to get the latest. Oliver Brown, good morning.
4: Good morning, Patrick. Making news this hour, a man has been charged after firearms, ammunition and drugs were allegedly seized during a police search of a home on the New South Wales south coast. A 41-year-old man was taken into custody after police allegedly found two unregistered weapons, a shortened firearm and bullets, along with drugs at the Sanctuary Point property. Police say they searched the home as part of a domestic violence compliance check, and the man will appear in court later this month. 30,000 staff from the Australian Bureau of Statistics will be knocking on doors across the country tonight, helping people complete the 5-yearly census. Millions of Australians will be submitting their data online, but the field workers will be going to prisons, nursing homes and remote communities to collect information by hand. The federal government says robust new protections are in place to prevent a repeat of cyber attacks 10 years ago that forced the Bureau to shut down its website. The corporate regulator is putting some insurers on notice for failing to explain why costs are rising, with car insurance premiums soaring above inflation in the 2024-25 financial year. The Insurance Council of Australia says premiums are under pressure due to extreme weather events, taxes and rising vehicle repair fees. And the federal government is expected to block a push to allow debate on whether telehealth should be offered to people wanting to access voluntary assisted dying care. A provision in the Commonwealth Criminal Code means doctors cannot use phone, video or email to discuss VAD medication with patients. Delegates at Labor's National Conference recently voted to change the law, but the Prime Minister is personally opposed. And there'll be more news at 10 o'clock.
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2: And not too far away is Paul Armstrong with Local History, and he is taking you back to a time where, well, we've had a number of different vehicles and artifacts and objects that have visited our great city, and, well, we're going to take a look at one of the first limousines that found its way to Broken Hill, an iconic Austin A125 Shearline limousine. Oh, turn it up. Paul Armstrong's next.

0: It's the Bad Loves and Green Limousine, a lovely song to lead into my next guest, because this week Paul Armstrong has a local history story of how one of the first limousines found its way to Broken Hill. Paul, welcome to the program.
1: Good morning, Patrick, and listeners. Hope you're well.
0: It's always a bit of a sense of occasion when you see a limousine rolling around. You wonder who it might be. Is it someone famous or a bunch of kids on the way to school formal?
1: Yeah, that's right. You know, naturally, we saw Queen Elizabeth's limousine up here in 1954. But this was just before that, and it's a great little story.
0: Take it away.
1: Thanks, mate. Yeah, and I'm sending a cheerio out to people I know who love the beautiful old cars, Brucey Lord, Bill and Sue Kitchen, Brucey Church and Rossi Files, and all the members of the car groups in Broken Hill. Yeah, we're talking about the magnificent-looking Austin A125 Shearline Limo, and I've got a beautiful photograph of it. It's an amazing-looking vehicle. In the early 1950s, a car dealer was working in his office at his dealership. His showroom had numerous very nice cars on show for the public. As it was now the post-war period, there was an air of confidence around town, with good wool prices on the land, and the car dealer was having interest from buyers every day on the different cars he had. One day, he received an order from the finest kind of vehicle from a highly regarded sheep station owner. "Been looking at the Austin model for sale. I want you to order a black Austin A125 Shearline limousine for me." The car dealer nearly hit the floor. "They are very expensive and it'll take months before we could get it shipped out from England." Unruffled, the station owner made the order of one of the most immaculate cars of its type, with leather seats, walnut timber interior woodwork, sensational body lines, and was about 17 feet long, or about 5.5 metres in length. Sometime later, their car arrived from

0: Adelaide after making the journey from the Austin factory in England. In front of the dealership in Broken Hill in Beryl Street, the mechanics and managers came out to look at their piece of master craftsmanship. It stood in all its splendour. The sunlight glinted off the chrome work and exceptional black gloss body paint. There was no doubt it was the most valuable and most exceptional car in Broken Hill in the early 1950s. The new owner duly arrived and after payment drove off in his new fancy car into the sunset back to his property in the outback. The property owner drove it around his farm and along for the ride was his favourite working dogs. Later, it was time for the 2,000-mile check-up and service for the limousine. On arriving, the car dealer ordered his mechanics to go over the car with a fine-tooth comb and make sure it was ship-shape and in good running order. 10 minutes later, the workers came inside. All were shaking their heads. "We're not touching that car," the men said in raised voices. The car dealer jumped to his feet. "I know it's a huge limo, but you have to get it ready, boys. He's picking it up later today." Just as he said that, he looked out the window, and there before him stood a car covered in dust and dents on the body. It was a mess. Outside, the car dealer nearly wept as he looked over this once immaculate car. The property owner had taken out the beautiful sliding glass window doors from the top of the front seat, where you could open it and talk to people in the rear. The working dogs had ripped the beautiful leather seats to pieces, and the walnut woodwork had been scratched to bits as the dogs jumped around in front of the car. The dealer looked the workers in the eye and threatened the sack. "If your mechanics don't get the car into good shape, you've got to get it done." Late in the day, the car was in front of the dealership. It had been cleaned and polished and repairs had been done to a high standard. The owner picked up the keys and thanked the men for their work on the car. It is not sure if the limo ever returned for another service, but it can be said that the car dealer was a gentleman Jim. Closed the door of his office of his dealership in Beryl Street so the workers didn't see him put £20 in his swear jar on his desk, and then he let fly in his closed office. It may have finished life as a doghouse or a chook bend, but at least for a while the limo shone in all its glory in Broken Hill. The Austin A125 Shearline limo was produced from 1949 to 1954. Will we ever know what really happened to that magnificent black limo? And on recent times I found an actual photograph of Jim Thorpe Motors in Beryl Street and the magnificent Austin Shearline limo. And Jim Thorpe held the Austin Motorship in Beryl Street. Terrific photo. And today, that is an auto electrician shop, and it's still there today.
1: And in the archive photo, Paul, you can still see the Austin brand name on that front facing.
0: So yeah,
1: Jim Thorpe was the vendor of that time.
0: Yeah, and it's amazing. I just found it in an old magazine, and later on, it became a garage many years after that, and then, of course, it's an auto electrician these days. But the shape and size of the building is still there. But it's a funny story, an amazing vehicle. And, apart from the Queen's limo, I'd say it was probably one of the greatest ever seen in Broken Hill.
1: And I don't think they made that many of the Austin A125s. I think they were quite sort of scant by the end.
0: Yeah. I would imagine there'd only be a few who could afford it. You know, the cost of the vehicle itself... and then shipping it out from England to here. Absolutely amazing.
1: Looks like
0: at
1: something
0: the time.
1: Like Vito Corleone was getting ferried around in The Godfather. It's just like one of those like really very high class. Back in the day where like coach building with vehicles is such a big connection.
0: Magnificent bodywork and the shape of it, the look of it, such style. And the chrome work, and there weren't too many vehicles like that ever in Broken Hill.
1: Oh, your Morrises and your Austins, your Jensen Healy's, a lot of great vehicles of that time.
0: Yeah, magnificent vehicles, mate, and don't forget the little 850 Mini. That's what I had.
1: Now, Paul, you've teed up a great song off the back of yourself, a bit of Ted Mulry Gang.
0: Yes, mate.
1: Jump in My Car.

0: out at Maori Gang and jump in my car and, the Austin A125 Shearline limousine and the order that came into Broken Hill in Far West New South Wales for a vehicle that was pretty hard to come across, even back in that period. Now, they didn't make many of them, but what a great local history story that was by Paul Armstrong. And if you ever want to request a subject matter to be researched at the local level, or lo and behold, there was another vehicle or object that visited the city that you remember attending to and you'd love to reminisce with Paul, feel free to get in contact. Give us a call here.
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0: Patrick Reinke here with you this morning to a story now regarding meatpacking and joint ventures. The chair of Cattle Australia is saying he's pleased with news of the joint venture between meatpacker JBS and Indonesian sovereign wealth fund PT Danantara. Gary Edwards, who is also the founder of investment group AAM, says he believes it's the first step in Danantara's larger investment plan into Australian agriculture. Big money.
2: Well, Danantara has had a stated interest for over 12 months now about investing in their food and protein supply chains to support food security into Indonesia. And obviously with the recent announcement as to what's occurred with JBS, I suspect that's the first of a number of announcements that will happen into the future. Indonesians have a very long memory of some challenges that happened in the cattle industry with the suspension of the live export trade in 2011 by the then Australian government. And since then, they've been looking at ways to ensure that they never face that food security risk again, because they saw the suspension of the live export cattle trade as a direct impact into their sovereign food security. So with the establishment of Danantara over the last 2 years, one of the stated parameters that Danantara has been looking to invest in is improved food security and their sovereign investment, not in complete ownership, but in partial ownership of agricultural supply chains and food supply chains that support the Indonesian population.
3: What do you think the impact of this venture will be on the Australian cattle market and perhaps the competitiveness of Australia's cattle?
2: Well, it's interesting that the Indonesian Danantara Group has taken the decision to invest in JBS. JBS is a wholly owned foreign company at the moment, but obviously is our largest protein processor in Australia across multiple categories. They're not only large in beef, but they're very large in sheep and lamb production and incredibly large in pork production. And they've also looked to get involved in aquaculture in Australia. So, it's a stated investment, obviously, in the largest protein supplier, not just in Australia, but in the world. This particular investment is in the Australian subsidiary of the JBS business. But I think it's a good message that, there's multiple countries that are still looking to invest in Australian production agriculture. And this is a great outcome and certainly provides surety for those that depend on the Indonesia as an export market. This is a great positive statement by Danantara that Indonesia's open for business and wants to do more business with Australia.
3: And certainly a really good sign for Australia, especially because Indonesia is one of the fastest growing, meat importers in the world.
2: Yes, well, protein consumption in Indonesia has increased by 400% in the last 40 years and is only increasing as the middle class continues to grow. We must not forget that the population of Indonesia is 280 million people and the top 5% with disposable income in Indonesia, which is equivalent to half of our domestic population, spend more on food than Australian consumers do. And protein in particular is in significant demand and it's part of the health attributes that is being promoted in Indonesia, similar to how it was in China in the late 90s, early 2000s.
3: I know it's early days of this venture, but can you foresee any challenges that may have to be worked through?
2: Oh, look, I'm sure I can't speculate in regards to the absolute details of the transaction because I'm not involved in it. But, you know, obviously Denantara and JBS have come to this arrangement based on the fact that they want a long-term partnership and exposure. These are long-term investments. So you find that these things are not done for 1 to 2 years. They're done as generational investments. And I just think it's great to see that an announcement's been made. This is positive for Australian agriculture. It'd be great to see more Australian institutional investment in our food and agricultural supply chains. I think it's a tremendous shame that we don't see more of our sovereign funds investing directly like the Indonesian sovereign fund is here. And I think the Australian sovereign funds and the institutional investment industry in Australia can learn a lot about the strategic investment that Denantara has approached here.
3: I know you do have your own, I guess, like partnership with an Indonesian subsidiary there. Can you talk to me about what this venture will mean for AAM?
2: Well, it's great to see that, you know, from an AAM perspective, it's great to see investment from Denantara because it really demonstrates the commitment that they have in long-term investment in trade between Australia and Indonesia. And I think this is a pretty clear statement, not just for AAM, but for the entire agricultural sector of Australia, that Indonesia and the Indonesian government wants to do long-term

0: and business with Australia and Australian businesses. I think it's tremendous. And as I said, I'd like to see more investment from the Australian sector, but it's great to see that the Indonesian Sovereign Fund is leading the way here. From an AAM perspective as a private business, I hope and we expect to continue to see Dan and Tara make further investments in supply chain investments and infrastructure to support more agricultural products, not just beef cattle, making their way to Indonesia. And I suspect Indonesia will become a significantly growing export destination and we'll have more economic trade between our two countries as a result of this announcement and what will come in the future.
1: Is it fair to say that, this could be the start of a wide-ranging partnership that goes to aquaculture, to salmon, to not just stick with beef, but, pork and other poultry as well?
0: Well, the stated position of Dan and Tara in the meetings that I've personally had with them and in their public announcements is that the investment that they've done in JBS, while it's enormous and significant, is only a small and first step in ultimately what they're seeking to do over a long period of time in investing in their food security. And investing in Australia is a partnership to, for us to direct in a very efficient way. We're a close neighbour of Indonesia, and they see a lot of strategic benefit in having greater alignment in Australian agricultural supply chains. This is not just about beef cattle. This is around so many agricultural products and, protein products that they hope to have directed to their country to support the food security of their growing population.
2: It's Gary Edwards, the Chair of Cattle Australia, speaking with Jessica D'Souza. News not too far away. We were hoping to catch up with Debbie Olds, the convener of the Silver City Show competitions, but we'll endeavour to catch up with her a little bit later on this week. Coming up after the news, we'll catch up with the founder of Box Rallies. They gear up for another shit box rally. Terrific news. And we'll welcome musician Jamie Lindsay onto the program as well. The time is 10 o'clock.

0: don't get the chance for that. It's just horrific.
1: A provision in the Commonwealth Criminal Code means doctors cannot use telehealth to discuss VAD with patients. Federal Independent Kate Chaney will today push for a debate on a private members bill that would amend the law, but Labor is expected to block that move.
2: Colombia's president has declared a state of emergency after a powerful earthquake shook the country, leaving more than 100 people dead and dozens more injured. William Howard Evans has more.
3: The magnitude 7.4 quake has struck just days after Abelardo de la Espriella was sworn in as president, thrusting the new administration into its first major crisis. The epicenter of the quake was the Chocó region, but shaking was felt right across the country as well as in neighbouring Venezuela, Ecuador and Panama. Numerous buildings have collapsed and rescue efforts are underway to try to free those who are trapped beneath rubble. The disaster has occurred less than 2 months after twin quakes devastated parts of Venezuela, killing more than 6,000 people.
2: The big four banks are tipping the Reserve Bank to leave interest rates on hold today, Jono Wakeley reports.
4: Commonwealth Bank, Westpac, NAB and ANZ all expect the RBA will keep the cash rate steady at 4.35%. The most recent inflation data in June showed headline inflation fell from 4% to 3.8%, while the trimmed mean, which strips out volatile items, remained steady at 3.6%. The unemployment rate was 4.4% in June, which is still elevated but below the peak of 4.5% in April. These pieces of data have been cited as the reasons the RBA should keep rates steady. However, Governor Michelle Bullock has refused to rule out further hikes.
2: South Australia's weather: Renmark, cloudy, 17. Mount Gambier, showers increasing, 14. Port Lincoln, showers increasing, 18. Port Pirie, showers, 17. Adelaide, showers, a top of 16 degrees, currently 12 degrees. Tomorrow, showers easing, 15. Thursday, a shower or two, 16. Friday, a possible shower, 16. Saturday, partly cloudy, 17. ABC News.
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9: It's 5 minutes past 10, and I hope things are going lovely in your own world. It's great to have your company this morning. However you are listening to your ABC Broken Hill, whether it be through the wireless or maybe on the ABC Listen, or even through the car radio if you're driving around this morning, just be mindful of if you are venturing far and wide. Look at those road conditions. We've had a bit of rain around our region over the past couple of days, and while some are open, others are only for caution, others are four-wheel drive only. Be sure to be monitoring those live traffic conditions and hopping on to Transport for New South Wales to check how the roads are. A group of people who will be monitoring the road conditions quite closely are those taking part in the Shit Box Rally. Now, very shortly, we'll be hearing from the founder of Box Rallies. That's James Freeman, friend of the program. Every now and then you may see the cars roll through Broken Hill or wherever you're listening this morning. They dressed up in the stickers and the decals. They've got the luggage on top. They're a bit dusty and rambunctious. The older vehicles, they're SHIT boxes, aren't they? So, the great cause behind it. It's been running for many, many years. And I'm going to catch up with James to find out where they're off to next. And maybe, just maybe, you'll be inspired yourself to take part. You only need a little cheapy vehicle, but it needs to be able to withstand fair bit of arduous adventure over the Australian outback. We'll hear how they're gearing up for the upcoming rally. And also, Jamie Lindsay, Australian musician, a very talented singer-songwriter that he is. He's been active for quite some time, has Jamie. He started off in his teens in Tasmania, loved his country music growing up, but eventually veered away and then came back. His journey in music has been intriguing. He's performed in different parts of the world in some very unique locations, and he's been in the pubs and the clubs, and he's actually going to be in one of the clubs of Broken Hill in the coming days as he does a live performance of the many that he tends to do across the calendar year. So looking forward to catching up with James Lindsay very, very soon. So that's just a couple of things that you'll be hearing across this hour. A bit of great music as well, especially when James comes onto the program. Our tune teaser I will reveal to you off the back of him.
10: Well, I left Kentucky back in 49.
9: Yeah, need I say any more about this man? The name of the song...

0: he's singing. Can you get that as well?
1: Well, I left Kentucky back in 49.
0: See how you go. The phone line and the text line are wide open for you. 1-300-46-22-22 or 0467-922-783. Chris Harrison, I see you got it just before 10 o'clock. Very well done. Rose Watson, nice to see you in the list. Ray, good morning to you. Anne and Terry, Sue and Paul, Kirsten, Robert Rowe, R&R, Chris Thomas, nice to see you as well, Rossi Clark, Trevor Barry, well done to all of you who have got this man right. He is an absolute legend, so see how you go. I'm not giving you any more clues.
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0: Broken Hill heading for a top of 15 degrees today. Right now it is 12.8, high teens across the far west in the most part, and cloudy conditions, might be a shower tomorrow. Now the Barrier Highway, Broken Hill to Wilcannia is open, as well as the Barrier Highway, Broken Hill to Coburn open also. As for the Silver City Highway, Broken Hill to Wentworth is open with caution. There might be some water onto the road, and Broken Hill to Packsaddle also open with caution. Packsaddle to Tibooburra, the Silver City Highway, and Tibooburra to Warrigate open as well. Just obey all traffic hazard signs. Those are the major state highways. As for the regional roads, the cut line, both Tibooburra to Barona Downs and Barona Downs onto Wenarring are open with caution. Drive to those conditions. Silver City Highway to Mutawindji National Park on the Mutawindji Road is closed due to flooding and slippery surfaces. Meanwhile, the Mutawindji Road, the National Park to Wycliffs, is open with caution, but that's four-wheel drives only. So there are a number of different parameters in place. Best for you to stay up to date for Transport for New South Wales, and those road closures and openings are accurate as of 6:30 earlier this morning. But just monitor the conditions and do drive safe. Now, let's get on the road. We will. And we'll be catching up with James Freeman, the founder of Box Rallies, as they gear up for an epic journey from the south to the north of Australia. It's going to be magic.

0: Olivia, Newton, John, and Magic. 14 minutes past 10, you're listening to ABC Broken Hill. It's Tuesday the 11th of August. Now, something else that will also be quite magic is, well, the adventure that a lot of drivers are about to embark on. Our mate from the Box Rallies is at it again, and this time the Shitbox Rally will set off from Adelaide to Darwin on Saturday. James Freeman, how's it all been going?
1: Mate, it's been pretty good, actually. I mean, it's been a difficult start to the year, obviously, with fuel crises and everything else, but it's been pretty good. And then, of course, the rains hit this last weekend, so it's thrown a bit of a spanner in the works, but we're trying to navigate our way through all of that, as we usually do.
0: Well, I mean, the Shitbox Rally itself, it's become somewhat of an icon of Australian culture, I think. We go back to, was it 2010, the first one?
1: That's right. Yeah. That's right, a long time ago.
0: 16 years.
1: Yeah.
0: Wow.
1: Yeah, here we are.
0: Well, how, I mean, can we go back to the origin story once more? I love hearing about it. How did it all begin, James?
1: It started through loss. I lost both of my parents to cancer within 12 months of each other. Mum died first, and then Dad died. Mum died from what originated as bowel cancer, and then Dad died from prostate cancer. And I used to take them to go and have chemotherapy together, and it was as grim as you could possibly imagine.
0: Yeah.
1: And my brother and I, especially, we really nursed Mum and Dad through the last 6 months of their lives, very hands-on, and, you know, we were a really close family. And, they passed away when I was, like, 31. And it had obviously an enormous effect on me and my brother and the rest of our family. And they were just such loving, gorgeous people. You know, they didn't deserve what happened to them. It was a really, really awful, awful period. And, you know, now with the rallies, and I talk to so many people that have gone through similar things, and I say things like, you know, unfortunately you're now a member of the world's worst club.
0: Mm.
1: And it's only those people that have gone through such things that really understand. I mean, other people can commiserate and give you comfort, but those that have really been through it are the ones that really understand what that is. And it's hard. It's not something that you ever come to terms with, but over a long period of time it gets easier. But you never really come to terms with it. So, but about a year or so after Mum and Dad died, I started coming up with this idea and launched our first rally. I reached out to the Cancer Council and said, "Hey, this is something I want to do." And thankfully, they were.

0: I guess, from something that can be such a sort of tough origin story to go into this unique space, James, where you're in a car that's worth no more than $1,500. It's got to be roadworthy. No all-wheel drive, no four-wheel drive. You're hurtling across the landscape of Outback Australia, having the time of your life, but also everyone who's taking part has some sort of sad or tragic or dark connection to someone who has passed away. They may have it themselves. It's just such a unique sort of dichotomy that you're in, aren't you?
1: Yeah, we are. You know, ultimately, the people that do the rallies are selfless and generous and wonderful humans, and they go out of their way to raise funds for an extraordinary cause. And, you know, 100% of our funds go through to the Cancer Council, and what we do is we allocate those funds into research programs only. And so everyone's doing their bit to be able to fund cancer research. And So we do on the rallies. Yeah, we have a lot of fun. We are humour-based. We are humour-driven. You can't have a rally with our name without having a laugh. And you've got to be prepared to laugh at yourself in the situation that you're in. You find yourselves on these outback tracks in this this old banger. And we just have a wonderful experience. And we really call the rallies the reward for all of the fundraising efforts, because the teams work so hard. Fundraising is hard, and they work so hard for a full year to do all their fundraising, and at the end of their year is their reward, and that's the rally. And that's why we put so much time and effort into them. They take over 12 months to organise, and they're just the most extraordinary experiences. It's not just a long drive. It is just the most extraordinary experience. People come out of it the other end just blown away by what the overall experience is, that is far more than the drive itself.
0: I'm speaking to James Freeman, founder of Box Rallies on ABC Broken Hill this morning. It's 20 minutes past 10. And James, from that extraordinary experience that you just described, is that the reason why every box rally that you have, whether it be the ship box rally or even the lunch box rally, that word gets around from these experiences that you have return drivers, but then you have first timers all the time?
1: Yeah, that's right. So you come on one rally and it really gets under your skin. They're really, really fantastic. And because of that, we do have a lot of people that come back. And so the way that we organise it is we have 50% of the rally is for people that have done it before, and the other 50% of the rally is for brand new teams. And so we always get new people involved in the rallies. The rallies are open for everybody. You know, you don't need to be a mechanic. You don't need to know where the oil goes in the car. You don't need to how to, you know, all of these things you'll either learn or there'll be somebody there to be able to help you out. We have incredible mechanics on the rallies, so we're very, very supportive, and it's open to everybody. It's not hugely expensive. They're just wonderful, wonderful experiences that we really want as many people to experience as we can.
0: And this particular rally, setting off from Adelaide on the way to Darwin from the weekend. And do you actually start in the heart of the SA capital, James? Whereabouts will you launch off from?
1: Yeah, we're down at Edwards Park, which a lot of people don't really understand or don't know what that section of the parklands is, but it's a hard stand section just off the Anzac Highway there as you lead into West Terrace. So we're starting from there, and you know, like all the teams will gather in the morning, but we'll depart from there from 8:30, and we usually depart over a good hour and a half, 2 hour period. So from 8:30, we'll basically be driving down West Terrace, heading north, and then down Port Road, and then turning right onto South Road, and off we disappear. So yeah, if anyone's in Adelaide, watching us come down West Terrace or Port Road is probably the best place to see everybody from 8:30.
0: And from this rally at this particular time of year, then James, do you have any more planned for 2026, or can people start looking about 2027 and beyond?
1: We only have we've done our first three the big ones, the three ship boxes in a row. So this is our last one of that brand this year. And our next one, you mentioned Lunchbox before, our next one is going to be Lunchbox Rally, which is the one we do for kids. And that's happening in September from Dubbo this time. And then our final one of the year is our Mystery Box Rally, which is out of Charleville. Yeah, so they're the three branded rallies, and so therefore the five rallies.

0: But yeah, but for anybody that wants to do them, they can come onto the any of those websites and just put their names down at the database, and they'll get notified when we open up registrations for them. It's a pretty simple process.
1: Well, James, good luck at the weekend embarking on yet another Shitbox Rally, and well done to all you have achieved over the course of 16 years, and we'll speak to you when we speak to you.
0: Lovely chatting to you again, mate. Thank you so much.
1: Pleasure as always. That's James Freeman, founder of Box Rallies there. From Adelaide to Darwin is the latest Shitbox Rally. They'll be venturing off at the weekend. 240 teams, when the first one in 2010 had about 18 teams. It has built and built over $67 million raised for cancer research. That is simply amazing. And if you ever take part in one, or you wish to take part, you need a vehicle that is no more than $1,500. It's got to be roadworthy, registered, and no four-wheel drive or all-wheel drive is allowed. And the minimum fundraising is $5,000, with 100% of donations going directly to the Cancer Council. So $1,500 is your budget. Maybe start looking around for those second-hand vehicles if you ever want to take part. Hop online to Box Rallies to find out more about the lunchbox and also the mystery box rally as well. That one is a bit intriguing in its own right. 24 minutes past 10, you're listening to ABC Broken Hill. The Monkees are here. I'm a believer.

0: It's the Monkees and I'm a Believer. Patrick Reinke here with you. If you're listening between 9 and 10 this morning, we actually heard from Brody Meredith, the 18-year-old who took home the championship in the Open Bull at the Mount Isa Rodeo. Well, in just a moment, we're actually heading back to Buchanan Park to catch up with a few more winners.
1: Every community has stories worth sharing. 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
0: Well, 3 days of rodeo action came to a thrilling finish at Buchanan Park, with Championship Sunday bringing together the best of the best for the final rounds of the Mount Isa Rodeo in northwest Queensland. Bailey O'Dell from Bendigo in Victoria, who took out the Saddle Bronc title with 165 points across the weekend, spoke to Andrew Saunders.
2: Hi, I'm Bailey O'Dell, and I just won Mount Isa, the Open Saddle Bronc.
3: What's going through your mind at the moment?
2: Oh, not much, really. It's pretty overwhelming right now. It's a great rodeo to win, and yeah, it was just a privilege to do it.
3: Tell us a bit about yourself.
2: From Victoria, about not far out of Bendigo. I'm breaking horses for a living, and yeah, rodeo on me weekends.
3: And how long have you been doing the rodeo circuit for?
2: I think it's my third year now, not too long, yeah.
3: And to Mount Isa, how many years have you been coming to Mount Isa?
2: Maybe this might be my third year, yeah.
3: So you've been coming for since you started riding. Yes. Tell us a bit about your family. I believe your father or someone won here?
2: Yep. I've got amazing parents, mum and dad. They've both come up here to support me this weekend. Dad used to be a very handy saddle bronc rider back in his day, and he's helped me a lot.
3: Yeah. So did he win here?
2: Yeah, he did, yep.
3: Long time ago?
2: I think 2005, the year I was born.
3: So what's that like to win here, 21 years later?
2: Yeah, just very special, yeah. My nan died on Thursday, and I did set out to win this for her, so lucky it all paid off, really, yeah.
3: That's amazing, isn't it, how all the stars are lined up?
2: Yep, that's it, eh? Yep.
3: How's the weekend been? How have you found the Isa Rodeo?
2: Yeah, it's amazing. It's an honour to be here, an honour to win. You couldn't ask for a better rodeo, really, yeah.
3: And in the standings, how are you going?
2: Yeah, pretty good. Having a good year this year.
3: And what's ahead for you?
2: I think we've got Townsville on next weekend. We've got a few more coming up, and then finals, yeah.
3: Are you only 21? Yeah. Any ambitions to get to the States?
2: Yeah, definitely. I want to head over next year and just see how we end up over there, yeah.
3: How tough is that to get over there?
2: I think the toughest thing about getting over there is getting in with good people and working out what rodeos to go to, but I think you just got to dive in and see what you can do, eh?
3: What's the talk of the Isa Rodeo on the circuit at the moment? It's back in new hands after a couple of years. What's the talk like?
2: Oh, I think everyone's just so excited that it's up and going, and then better than ever, I think. Hey, yeah, everyone's excited to be here, and great prize money and great atmosphere. I think everyone was just very excited to get here.
3: And how do you celebrate tonight?
2: I'm not real sure. Probably a few drinks, but yeah, that'll be about it, eh?
3: And mum and dad, they'll be very proud. You'll go and have a good drink or dinner with them?
2: Yeah. I think they're very proud for me, yeah.
0: That's Bailey O'Dell, Mount Isa's 2026 Saddle Bronc champion. And in the bareback final, there wasn't one, but two winners. Jared McCain from Wodonga in Victoria and Henry Watkins from Barabar in New South Wales tying, both scoring 163.5 over two rounds.
4: G'day, I'm Jared McCain from Wodonga in Victoria, and I'm 25 years old. And me and Henry have just split the open bareback here at Mount Isa.
5: Yeah, my name's Henry Watkins, and I'm from Barabar, New South Wales, and I'm 25 years old.
3: What's it like winning here, but tying, Jared? What's it feel like?
4: It's pretty cool. Me and Henry have been having a lot of fun over the last few weeks, and it's good to get something done together, I suppose.
3: Did you know it was so close?
4: Nah, you never really do. You just leave it up to however it ends up, I suppose. You just do your job.
3: So you won this last year in 2025. How does it compare this year?
4: It's still the same game, I suppose. Same good horses, same good fellas to compete against. And
3: how's the rodeo been this year, the Isa Rodeo?
4: Yeah, it's been pretty steady and having a bit of fun, yeah.
3: And the crowd and all that, what's the atmosphere been like?
4: It's always pretty good, eh?
3: Henry, what's it like to tie?
5: Yeah, it's very good. Awesome to tie with a great mate, yeah.
3: And going into it, did you know it was close?
5: Oh, I saw it, but at the end it came down to that last ride, and yeah, you had no idea really. Yeah.
3: Do you keep an eye on the scores, or do you just do your own thing?
5: Oh yeah, you know, I remember my score, but yeah, just don't worry. I just like to worry about riding good, I guess, yeah.
3: Jared's had a bit of success at the Isa Rodeo. Tell us a bit about yourself.
5: I think I was second to him by a point last year, I think it was. But it's always, it's always good still.
3: And how long have you been riding for?
5: I've been riding 5-6 years now.
3: Mount Isa, had much luck here before?
5: But a few places at Isa over the years, yeah.
3: And how does the Isa rodeo compare to other rodeos?
5: Yeah, it's great. Like, getting some real good horses here, and everyone's getting together out there. And, yeah, it's good. Good crowd.
3: Back next year to try and beat Jared?
5: Oh, we'll have a go. We'll be back next year, yeah.
0: That's Aaron Saunders speaking there with a couple of the winners from the Mount Isa Rodeo. All the action happening at Buchanan Park, hotly contested. Very soon on your ABC Broken Hill, we'll say g'day to Jamie Lindsay, Australian musician. He's on the program very soon. But right now the time is 10:30.
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0: And here with the latest, good morning, Oliver Brown.
6: Good morning, Patrick. Making news this hour, New South Wales police say a man has died after stabbing himself while officers were executing a search warrant this morning at a home in the Blue Mountains. Police say the 41-year-old stabbed himself as officers entered the bedroom of the home in Leora. Paramedics were called, but the man died at the scene. The federal government has announced it's rolling out vaccines to protect native animals from the H5 strain of bird flu. Last week, authorities confirmed the first mass mortality event involving Australian wildlife after the virus reached the country's shores earlier this year. Dozens of birds have already contracted the flu. Agriculture Minister Julie Collins says the states and territories will immunise priority bird species in captivity. The Australian Institute of Marine Science has found that coral cover across two of the Great Barrier Reef's three regions has increased in the last 12 months. A late summer monsoon has pushed ocean temperatures lower, bringing a reprieve from coral bleaching. It follows six mass bleaching events in the 9 years to 2025. The Institute's Dr. Mike Emsley says the reefs are still damaged. And in sport news today, Matilda's great Tabika Yallop has joined Wellington Phoenix for the upcoming A-League women's soccer season. The 35-year-old has announced she's leaving Brisbane Roar to play in New Zealand to be closer to her family. Yallop has played the most matches for Brisbane Roar and is also the team's leading goal scorer. There'll be more news at 11 o'clock.
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0: Now, the place to be for live music is Broken Hill over the weekend, and come to think of it, probably the next few weeks with Monday Monday Bash. And coming up, we'll meet a musician that is no stranger to the music scene and will be in the city this week. That's Jamie Lindsay.

0: That was Jamie Lindsay with My Life. And Jamie, welcome to the program.
1: Good morning, mate. How are you? Thanks for having me.
0: Oh, it's great to have you on, well, a very special day of yours. Happy birthday to you. Happy birthday to you. Happy birthday, mate.
1: Thanks, mate. Thank you. Yes. It's my birthday today, and I'm just at home celebrating it with my my little boy, who's five. He's a little bit sick today, actually. So, look, a father's job is never done, mate. It's never done.
0: Never done, indeed. But I appreciate your time on the program this morning. And just for yourself, you're on your way to the Silver City this weekend.
1: Yes, mate. Yeah, I'm there for the Light Up Festival leading up to the big Monday bash. It's about my third time to Broken Hill now. I started going to Broken Hill in 2025 when I did the White Cliffs rodeo. So flew into Broken Hill for the first time and then drove up to White Cliffs for the annual Gymkhana and rodeo, and that was one hell of an experience. And came back again this year in April and did the same thing again. So I'm starting to get to become a little bit of a fan of Broken Hill, and I'm looking forward to coming back, mate. It's a beautiful little town.
0: Is it more than just sort of the performance spaces that you get to go in? Is it the people you meet along the way that you go, absolutely, oh, I'd love to come back again, and all of a sudden here you are?
1: Yeah, look, it's all of the above, mate. You know, obviously it's great to get out and perform my music to new crowds, but it's just the people that you meet along the way, and I really find that the regional area, like I grew up really country, in Launceston, Tasmania, and just surrounded by that country folk, I don't think it ever kind of leaves you. And even though I live on the central coast of New South Wales, you know, which is not, it's not too city, but it's not Sydney, you know, it's always nice and refreshing when you get out into the regional areas and you talk to the country people, and it just kind of brings you back to home for me, actually, like it really does. And last time I was in Broken Hill in April, I actually got to have a little bit of a look around. I went up to the old mine, and it's just really fascinating, all the history there, you know. It's great, really cool.
0: And you talk about bringing it on home to yourself, and what I found quite intriguing about your sort of time in the music industry, Jamie, was country music was quite prevalent in your younger life, but then you sort of gave it away and then came back to it.
1: Yeah, I kind of went into the dark side of rock and roll for about a decade.
0: Dark side.
1: I moved over onto the mainland, moved to Melbourne, and then moved up to Sydney. And look, I was, you know, I grew up really country, like you said, and it was kind of what I was exposed to from my mum and dad. And then I was just young and impressionable, you know, and I met some other people when I first got to Melbourne that just weren't doing country music, you know. And so formed a rock band and just explored that. But yeah, I kind of, when my band broke up in about 2013, it was actually a trip to Nashville with my wife in 2016 that brought me back to country music. I just got really inspired when I was there. And, you know, she was like, how do you know all the, you know, Johnny Cash? And we'd be like, how do you know all these artists? I said, I grew up with that. Like, that's my upbringing. That's my roots, you know? And, she said, well, I think it's time that you went back to country. I said, I think you're right. So I did. I did.
0: If you're not getting inspired when you're in Nashville, there must be something wrong with you.
1: I agree. You know, just going from saloon bar to saloon bar, it's super inspiring. And everyone's a great musician.

0: so many great songwriters there, and yeah, it is. It's very inspiring, and I think that's what I probably needed. I was feeling a bit lost after the band broke up. I was really feeling lost about which road I should take next, and it was definitely that trip to Nashville that put that fire back in the belly, and just kind of got me back on the horse. I know that sounds cliche, but that's kind of really what happened. You know, I came back to Australia and went, right, I'm going back to country, and I'm, you know, and so I bought my first album out in 2020, and then obviously COVID happened, you
1: Yeah.
0: know, so that was a handbrake for everybody. And then yeah, the second album came out in 2024, which went to ARIA number one, which was fantastic. And I've just been building from there, you know, and a couple of new songs out this year. I've got another new one coming out next month, and it's you know, I'm 49 today, and it feels like it's I feel, you know, 21 again. You know what I mean? Like I've had a whole new lease on life. Coming back to country music is definitely fired things up in me, you know.
1: Well, while you are turning, 49 today, Jamie, I was actually going to ask, do you feel a bit like you're 17 years old when you get to take to the stage of, for instance, the Musicians Club here in Broken Hill this weekend, where you started your career at the pubs and clubs around Tassie and Lonnie? That do you sort of have those sort of flashback memories of who you once were as a teenager?
0: I do, absolutely, and it really humbles me. It really does, you know. And I just love playing to people. I don't care if it's big stages, small stages, 1,000 people, one person. I always do the same thing. I always like to entertain. I always like to have people enjoying music, you know. And so I'm really looking forward to, you know, obviously playing on the big stage in town on Saturday night, but I'm also playing at the Musicians Club on Friday and Saturday. So I'm really excited about that. You know, I really love playing clubs, you know, as much as I love playing festivals. A crowd is a crowd. You know, people who are into music, you know, they just want to have a good time, and I want to give them that good time. That's my job as a performer, is to make sure they're having a good time, you know.
1: And in amongst your touring stages there, Jamie, you're also working on new music as well. And yes, Second Chances, your third single,
0: Yes.
1: combining with Jane Denham as well. That's set to release in the early September. Now we do have it ready to play here, which is wonderful. But how has the songwriting experience been going for you in amongst touring and going to all these live venues?
0: Yeah, look, for me, I mean, look, everybody's got their own process of where they source their music from. Some people go to Nashville and they sit in a room with writers, and you know, and that's great. That's kind of the Nashville country way. For me, I've always just written my own songs through life experiences, and I kind of feel like I need to have my say and kind of be control of that. So songwriting for me is a real special, precious thing that I hold very close to my heart. And it doesn't happen always, you know. I try not to force it, you know. Sometimes it can just be like a tap, and you go through a couple of months where you're just constantly writing, and then you could like just have a block and not write anything for 3 or 4 months. You know, it just happens like that. I really work off inspiration and vibe and feeling. And it doesn't always have to be something that I've gone through. It could be a friend or a family's friend, or even something that I've read in a book or seen on a movie that's moved me enough to want to talk about it or write about it, you know. So yeah, look, these new songs for me, you know, were probably more written last year. Like, it's a whole process, you know. I don't think people understand it. Like, it's not like you just write a song and then you go into the studio.
1: Yeah,
0: Like,
1: nah.
0: there's a process to it all, you know. These songs were all written, I don't know, 12 months ago, maybe 18 months ago, you know. And then you've got to book your studio time, and then you've got to go into the studio, and you've got to get your band together, and it's a lot of logistics that you have to navigate, and then you got to release it, you know, and all that. So it takes time. But yeah, I'm very excited for the next one. Jane's a phenomenal singer. She's been around for a long time. She's got many hits of her own, and we started working together a couple of years ago. We were on a festival together. She got me up for one of her other duets, and that was the first time

0: We met and we just clicked. We really clicked. And we always said, oh, we should do something together at some point. And there was never that right time or whatever. And then I came up with Second Chances and I showed it to her. It wasn't written as a duet. It just worked out that way. And I said, oh, I could probably make this into a duet. And I, showed her the guide and she said, oh, I love it. I said, okay, well, let's do it. Let's work it, And so here we are, So we're both really excited to have this new song out coming out next month here.
1: I'm speaking to Jamie Lindsay, Australian musician on ABC Broken Hill this morning. And Jamie, for this part of your life where you're working on new music right now, for instance, Second Chances, what was it like to actually work with the multiple Golden Guitar winner, Rod McCormack, in the producer's booth, recording and mixing, to have a Golden Guitar winner who has worked with the likes of Troy Cassidaly and has been a mainstay in the Australian recording industry for many decades now? What's it like to have him behind the panel?
0: Mate, there's a saying that's goes around the country music industry, and it's called Rod is God.
1: Yep.
0: And it is very much like that. He is brilliant, and it's not just the fact that he's an amazing musician and amazing producer. He's actually a beautiful human being, and I think that makes it even more impressive. He's so humble. He's worked with Johnny Cash. He's worked with so many massive country music icons behind the scenes, in the studio, songwriting, playing for, touring with, pretty much every Lee Kernaghan song he's played guitar on, there's some really big accolades there for Rod. But what I'm trying to get to is that you just wouldn't know it. He's just so humble and genuine and really passionate about music. Like, he's in his early 60s and he is just as passionate as he was 40 years ago, which I think is you really have to take your hat off, because he actually doesn't probably need to work anymore. He's probably made enough money to just not have to do it, but he does it because he loves it. And this is why we do it. We love it. I love getting on stage, and I love writing new music and producing new music. And he's the same. I got a lot of inspiration from him. He's such an amazing musician, and watching him play in the studio and watching him work. Some people sit at the back of the room on the couch on their phones. Not me, mate. Yeah. I look over his shoulder. I'm like, how are you doing that? What are you doing there? How are you getting that sound? What are you playing there? Like, I'm really in the thick of it, and I love it. It's great.
1: Now, Jamie, just before I let you go, when we get Second Chances on the airwaves, I've got to ask quickly as well, as part of your career, you've gone to the likes of Nashville and been inspired there to come back to your country roots. You performed recently at the Wycliffe's Gymkhana and Rodeo. But at one point in your career, did you once perform on the famous US battleship, the USS Missouri?
0: I did, mate. Absolutely, I did. Telstra, at one stage when the money was flowing, Telstra was having these offshore events for certain VIPs and industry people. We got hired, my band and I got hired, and they were having a massive function on the USS Missouri. So they flew us to Pearl Harbor, or they flew us to Hawaii, and we went to Pearl Harbor and we played on that boat. Now, we wanted to do something extra special because obviously it was such a big deal. And so what we did is, because obviously, the Cher song Turn Back Time, yeah, that video clip was filmed on that ship, right? Yeah. And so what we did is we hired a Cher impersonator, and the very first song we actually played, the impersonator came out from the back of the room and the whole audience just went bananas because they thought Telstra had actually hired Cher for the event.
1: Oh,
0: but it was
1: no.
0: Just an impersonator. But it was amazing. It was truly amazing. And that's one of those kind of like moments where you pinch yourself going, how did I get here? Like what? And people ask me about that all the time, and I'm like, yeah, like it even feels surreal now just talking about it, saying that I've actually played a gig on that ship. And that was the ship that actually when they stopped World War II and they signed the treaty.
1: Yeah,
0: that was the ship that they signed the treaty on, Insane.
1: Yeah, you have your own piece of history with the USS Missouri. That's a fascinating tale, Jamie. Once again, happy birthday to yourself, firstly. Looking forward to you coming up here to the Silver City over the coming days for both your performance at the Musicians Club and as well as Monday Light Fest. And, yeah, it's been a pleasure to have you on the program.
0: Oh, my pleasure, mate. Thank you so much and have a great day.
1: Well done to you. That's Jamie Lindsay there. And newest song set to be released at the start of September, but a sneak little peek combining with the incredibly talented Jane Denham. It is Second Chances, Jamie Lindsay and Jane Denham combining.

0: That's Australian musician, singer, songwriter Jamie Lindsay, combining there with Jane Denham for Second Chances, another single off the back of Jamie working very hard on an upcoming album. And he will be in the city over the coming days, both at the club on Crystal Street and as well as part of the Monday Light Fest performing. He's taken a bit of a love to the far west of New South Wales in the most recent year or so, and even performed at the Wycliffe's Gymkhana and Rodeo. It sounds like he's maybe got this part of the world. He's got the bug to keep coming back. It is 3 minutes to 11 you're listening to.
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0: And what was intriguing about that track, Second Chances, it was actually produced, recorded, and mixed by multiple Golden Guitar winner Rod McCormack, who has been a mainstay of the Australian music industry for many decades now, has worked with the likes of Troy Cassidaly, and, as Jamie said, also worked with Johnny Cash. And we won't get a chance to play it because it's a nice four-minuter. Johnny Cash, One Piece at a Time, was today's tune teaser on this Tuesday. We only gave you about 2 seconds, but his voice is iconic in its own right. Can't go past Johnny Cash. We'll give that a bell for you tomorrow on the program. But I just wanted to let you know, before we close out the program, it is census night tonight. It is compulsory to do, and you must do it. If you are in any strife, you need any assistance or have any questions regarding the census, 1-800-181-227 is where you can go for help and support. And be mindful, this particular time, it's a great opportunity for scammers to take advantage of you. Scammers are impersonating census officials for the upcoming 2026 census. Officials will not request money, financial information, or offer prizes to you. Census officials will not contact you via social media or messaging apps. Do not share any financial information, passwords, or identity documents. And for more information about these scams, you can visit the ABS website. Be sure to do so. When in doubt, do not take any risks. Broken Hill heading for a top of 15 degrees today across the far west. The high teens with a bit of cloud around, maybe a chance of a shower tomorrow. Have fun doing your census this evening and for the rest of your day on your ABC.
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4: It's 11 o'clock. Good morning. Tony Matthews with ABC News. The federal government has announced it's rolling out vaccines to protect native animals from the H5 strain of bird flu. Last week, authorities confirmed the first mass mortality event involving Australian wildlife after the virus reached the country's shores earlier this year. Dozens of birds have already contracted the flu. Agriculture Minister Julie Collins says the states and territories will immunise priority bird species in captivity.
5: The priority species will be identified based on vulnerability to the H5 bird flu and the potential conservation impact, informed as always by scientific advice.
4: New South Wales police say a man has died after stabbing himself while officers were executing a search warrant this morning at a home in the Blue Mountains. Police say the 41-year-old stabbed himself as officers entered the bedroom of the home in Lura. Paramedics were called, but the man died at the scene. A critical incident investigation is now underway. Pilots say airport staffing decisions made during the COVID pandemic are now impacting services at Sydney Airport and other hubs around the country. Authorities are examining whether a shortage of air traffic controllers contributed to two recent near misses in Sydney. Air Services Australia says it's training more than 90 new controllers. But Captain Steve Cornell from the Australian and International Pilots Association says the industry is playing catch up.
6: Well, I think it's fair to say that at the moment,
3: that the aviation system in Australia more broadly is under a significant amount of stress. And that's arisen as a result of decisions made during the COVID period, where a significant number of air traffic controllers were allowed to retire early, were paid to go early, and we're seeing the results of those flowing through now.
4: Plans for a new public square in Sydney's CBD have been unveiled at an estimated $150 million price tag. Tamsin Buckle has the details.
6: The first designs for the new Town Hall Square include a plaza surrounded by Australian gum trees, as well as a large screen for community events. The City of Sydney Council estimates its design, demolition works and construction will cost $150 million. Seven buildings currently on its site across from the Sydney Town Hall will be removed to make way for the square. Mayor Clover Moore says it will increase views of nearby heritage buildings.
7: People are then going to be able to have a really good view of the very beautiful heritage buildings, the Town Hall, Queen Victoria Building.
6: Demolition is expected to begin in 2028 for a 2031 completion date.
4: The corporate regulator is putting some insurers on notice for failing to explain why costs are rising, with car insurance premiums soaring above inflation in the 2024-25 financial year. The Insurance Council of Australia says premiums are under pressure due to extreme weather events, taxes and rising vehicle repair fees. ASIC Commissioner Alan Kirkland says when customers make complaints, around 30% ended up getting a lower price. Police are investigating a home invasion in Port Macquarie on the state's mid-north coast. Marina Trashkovic reports.
8: Emergency services were called around 6 o'clock yesterday morning to a home on the ruins

0: in 2024.
1: A man is expected to be charged after being tasered by police in Sydney's Inner West. Officers were called to a shopping centre in Burwood yesterday afternoon following reports a drug deal may have been taking place. When they arrived, they say two men fled immediately before one was arrested nearby. The second, a 43-year-old, allegedly pulled out two knives and was tasered. Officers say they then found drugs, a hammer and two more knives in his backpack. Detective Chief Superintendent Christine McDonald says he was taken to hospital and will face charges once he's recovered.
2: Fair to say that we would be looking at something like using a weapon to avoid apprehension. He had a knife in a public place. Obviously, the items that we've recovered, the drugs, etc., need to be accounted for, so we'll look at charges relating to them as well.
1: A group of New South Wales researchers are calling on the government to introduce incentives for employers to keep people with cancer in the workforce. A study by the Cancer Council and McKell Institute found around 3,000 people diagnosed with cancer are pushed out of work across the state every year, costing $240 million in lost wages. McKell Institute CEO Ed Kavanagh says a government-funded wage subsidy scheme could help retain staff during their treatment.
3: So it's really important that individuals experiencing cancer retain work where they can, where they're able to physically, but also know that they're going to be able to come back to work, because you can imagine the stress on the individual.
1: Medical groups in the United States say a new order signed by US President Donald Trump that recommends limiting the number of vaccines children should receive will cause confusion and fear. The order suggests that the number of vaccines given to children be reduced from the existing 18 recommended by doctors to 11. It's unclear what impact it will have as US states determine which jabs children need to attend school, not the federal government. The president of the American Academy of Pediatrics, Dr. Andrew Racine, says it's a dangerous move.
4: It is both unnecessary and inappropriate. And to the extent that folks have any questions about what they should be doing to keep their children safe and healthy, the best advice I can give is to have a conversation with the person who knows more about the science than anybody else, and that's your pediatrician.
1: US chip maker NVIDIA has teamed up with some of Wall Street's largest banks and investors to raise $708 billion in capital for artificial intelligence infrastructure. The BBC's Samira Hussain reports.
5: The amount of money being spent on data centers and other AI infrastructure is almost unprecedented. The world's leading financiers have been eager to get involved. Now, some of the biggest asset management firms, including BlackRock, Blackstone and KKR, have agreed to help the chipmaker NVIDIA for its plans to build more of the enormous computing power that artificial intelligence requires.
1: In sport, Australian cricketer Beau Webster says it will benefit the team if he and fellow all-rounder Cameron Green are both in the 11 for Thursday's first test against Bangladesh in Darwin. Webster played a key role when he was recalled to play alongside Green in Australia's win over England in the fifth test in January. Webster doesn't believe he's competing with Green for a spot in the 11.
6: It's surely more of a benefit to have more options in that top seven with the ball. And yeah, I certainly don't see it as a direct competition. I feel like it only adds more options and more benefits for the captain if we're obviously both performing.
1: Isolated to scattered showers about the southern and central western slopes and ranges and adjacent inland plains. There's also the chance of showers elsewhere on and west of the ranges. Sunny in Sydney this afternoon, partly cloudy.
7: Who will win the AI race? Has gambling become our national sport?
8: Questions. They've never been more important. So the one thing we'll never question is our duty to keep asking. ABC News, keep asking.
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10: And a very good afternoon to you. Fantastic to have your company, because I wasn't actually anticipating being here today. I thought Nikolai Bailhartz would be back on the radio, that Matt would be back on the radio for Regional Drive as well. And they are still on the sick list. So wishing you both well, gentlemen, and may you be back on the wireless very, very soon. But I do suspect Nikolai at least will be back tomorrow. So something to look forward to. Speaking of things to look forward to, lots coming up in the first hour of our program this afternoon. There is a happy ending to what was a disturbing story about cemetery theft up in the north of our state earlier this year. Some very positive things have been happening to turn that around and to effectively restore things to the way they were. And I'm speaking of the cemetery up at Corn. So we'll visit there a little bit later this hour and find out what they're doing. And normally on a Tuesday, we

Yes, happy birthday, Helen, by Things of Stone and Wood is your B choice this afternoon. Or, if you don't like either of those, maybe C, this one might float your boat. I love

0: I'm a teacher at Reed.
1: Anna McGuinness reporting there from Loudoun Prison in central Victoria. And that is Australia-wide for today. I'm Sinead Mangan. It's been lovely to have your company. Cheerio.

0: Adam Storey with ABC News. Economists say with inflation sitting stubbornly above the Reserve Bank's target band, there is a chance of more interest rate increases this year after the RBA left the cash rate unchanged today. The cash rate remains steady at 4.35%. AMP Deputy Chief Economist Deanna Messina says if rates do go up, it will be sooner rather than later.
1: I think if we get another rate rise, it will probably come in 2026 rather than later, because the inflation challenge is today, and that's sort of the biggest issue that we have, that we need to bring inflation down to get it back on track to 2.5%. The trim at the moment is 3.6%.
0: A Sydney man has been charged with allegedly creating a website containing anti-Semitic content. Federal police officers began investigating after receiving intelligence regarding a website allegedly displaying such content. It's allegedly included articles with prohibited Nazi symbols and anti-Semitic content, along with a video containing extremist violence. A 60-year-old Southern Sydney man was allegedly linked to its creation. With his property searched today, he's been charged with various offences and has fronted bail court where he was refused bail. Meanwhile, a youth justice official has told the Royal Commission on Anti-Semitism there's been a shift in the caseload from Islamic State-inspired extremism to more right-wing ideologies. Gavin Coote reports.
2: Dr. Stephen Barracosa, the senior manager of the Youth Justice New South Wales Specialist Support Unit, has told the inquiry extremist content is becoming increasingly tailored to young people. He says there's been a major shift in the types of extremism his team is grappling with.
3: We very quickly moved from what felt like a heavily influenced religious extremist Islamic State-inspired climate to a really broad and convoluted right-wing extremism landscape with many different themes.
2: He told the inquiry anti-Semitism is an ongoing problem, but is rarely at the core of a young person's extremist beliefs.
0: Australia's chief veterinary officer says vaccination will complement other bird flu measures but isn't a standalone solution against the disease. The federal government has announced native bird species in captivity will begin to be vaccinated against H5 bird flu. States and territories will begin to administer the vaccine in the coming days. Dr. Beth Cookson says it's difficult to vaccinate birds in the wild.
4: Broad scale vaccination in the wild is not practical or feasible, and so it is very much a tool that we're looking to prioritise for certain captive populations and managed populations where appropriate.
0: Ukraine and Russia have continued striking targets in each other's countries overnight. The BBC's Ukraine correspondent Dan Johnson has the latest.
5: Air raid sirens sounded twice during the night in Kyiv. First, after midnight, when loud explosions could be heard on the outskirts of the city, triggering fires. Officials said Russia launched a ballistic missile attack, but levels of damage and casualty numbers are still being assessed. In Zaporizhia, the number killed rose to six after bombs and missiles hit residential buildings as well as garages and warehouses. 19 people were wounded. Both sides have stepped up attacks in recent weeks. Ukraine used long-range drones to hit another warehouse belonging to Russia's main online retailer, Wildberries.
0: The Democratic Republic of Congo has confirmed more than 2,000 people have died in the country's latest Ebola outbreak. The grim milestone comes nearly 3 months since the outbreak was declared in what health officials have described as the fastest spread on record. Aid workers say the outbreak continues to outpace the response, with many health workers going on strike over a lack of payment for their work. To sport, and Australian cricketer Beau Webster says it will benefit the team and if he and fellow all-rounder Cameron Green are both in the 11 for Thursday's first test against Bangladesh in Darwin. Webster played a key role when he was recalled to play alongside Green in Australia's win over England in the fifth test in January. Webster doesn't believe he's competing with Green for a spot in the 11.
6: It's surely more of a benefit to have more options in that top seven with the ball. And yeah, I certainly don't see it as a direct competition. I feel like it only adds more options and more benefits for the captain if we're obviously both performing.
0: Football Australia has thrown its support behind the Asian Football Confederation in its condemnation of FIFA President Gianni Infantino. He's been widely criticised for attempting to sell off parts of the World Cup without consultation. Football Australia says it supports calls for clear and credible action to strengthen governance, transparency and accountability within FIFA.

Kian. That is Wait. 16 past 9. Greg, you're a genius. So Greg has come up with a foolproof method here, Paul. He has said, look, if you want to run a text-based competition with the delay that those listening to the app or digital radio feel excluded from, why don't you just keep the text line open for, say, 2 or 3 minutes, then

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0: Lauren Day in Washington there. And that's early AM for today. Briefly in finance, looking at oil, the price is higher. The global benchmark Brent crude is trading at $89.10 US a barrel. And the Aussie dollar's higher. It's buying 70.6 US cents. I'm Melissa Clark. The time now is 6:15.
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5: Yes, and unlike Trumpy's plane, it's not a decoy program, no. I am sitting in the ABC studios in the Silver City. Yes, not a decoy program. Like the decoy planes. Yeah, you think you've heard it all sometimes, don't you? Then you hear something like that and you go, oh, well, okay. They've done it before. Good to have your company. It's the 12th day of August and things are starting to ramp up. Huge weekend ahead in Broken Hill. That's even before we get to Monday. This is a huge weekend. Perfect Light Film Festival, a light fest as well. And we're going to be catching up later this morning with the man behind Monday, Greg Donovan. Volunteers out on site already at Mundyville, starting to get everything ready. And a lot of these volunteers are people who have been doing it now for a few years, so they know what they're doing. We wish them all the best out there on Blorey's Clay Pan. In the news today, a Broken Hill man has faced court. This is after a drug seizure on Monday of this week. The ecologists who first discovered those dead pelicans just outside Menindee, we hear more about that this morning. And again, we will focus in a bit also on some of these big lead-up events this coming weekend as the precursor to Monday 2026. Now, the weather over the next few days. Well, it's winter. That's what it is. Partly cloudy today. Now, there is a chance we may see a spot of rain this morning or early afternoon. Only a couple of millimetres. 14 degrees in Broken Hill today. Partly cloudy for Thursday, 16. Friday, 15. Saturday, 16. And then Sunday warming up to 18. There's your temperature range. Fair bit of cloud around over the next few days. Around the area today, the warmest will be Wilcannia, White Cliffs and Tipperborough, all 18. Menindee, 17. Ivanhoe, Wentworth and Pooncarie, 16. Yunta today, 15 degrees. Temperature in the Silver City is rather mild, 9.3. We haven't had any real freezing temperatures, like, well, not too many. You know, below 1 or 0 this winter. Might still be there, but yeah, fairly mild to kick the day off. All right, a little bit of music this morning. Let's go back, oh, what's this, 60 years? 1966? I'm sure you all remember a group called the Easy Beats.

0: That's the Easy Beats, yeah, I'll make you happy. 1966. It's 21 past six, few sixes this morning. Well, a fair bit of rainfall is delivering the best season in living memory in southwest New South Wales, yes. The region's already recorded well above its average annual rainfall before another huge dump at the weekend. Now, we've spoken on and off to Angus White from Wyndham Station, which is between Wentworth and Broken Hill, and he said the landscape is absolutely thriving.
1: Yeah, well, since probably Saturday evening was probably 6 or 7 o'clock since then until this morning, we've had about 70 mils across our place, which is absolutely awesome.
2: And I'd imagine, Gus, that even before this rain, you were probably travelling pretty well.
1: Oh, seriously. Yeah. Look, we'd had not far off 400 mils for the year when our average is 250. And so with that 70 mils, we're now about 440-odd mils for the year. And really, that's happened since the end of February, March. We had 300 mils or up to 300 mils in a week. So, look, our country has been just pumping. Like, there's just grass all over it. It's as good as you'd ever see it. There is feed galore and water laying, and it is a sensational season, Angus, no question.
2: And I've seen quite a few comments on social media, people saying, after all the media reporting of a super El Nino, not a bad result.
1: Yeah, well, I guess, look, we've had years in the last few years where there's been La Nina and we've had no rain, or not no rain, but we've had below average rainfall. I guess a perspective, Angus, is it was 2017 was the last year we had an above average rainfall. So that's a fair gap between then and 26. So, yep, we're having a fantastic year. And we've just got to make the most of it because we just really don't know when it can turn up again. This super El Nino, it might impact us. El Nino in where we are doesn't have a big impact on our seasons necessarily. It can, but not necessarily. We get mostly, our weather comes from the northwest, and so Indian Ocean Dipole and some of those other numbers have a greater impact, I reckon, on our climate than El Nino.
2: Now, Gus, you've got grass all around you. Have you got enough mouths to make the most of it?
1: No. In answer to your question, we've just sold, well, we just trucked out on Saturday another B-double load of lambs that we'd finished, and we had to put them in at a set of yards where we could have all-weather access, and they're being delivered to abattoir today. So we've got to replace them, and what we're going to replace them with, that's not a simple answer because, you know, we're sort of going, right, we could replace with lambs to finish. We're going to have feed now until probably end of October, early November, of like really good green feed with the amount of moisture we have. But we're going to run into grass seed problems. So we're going, righto, well, let's scratch fattening lambs. Let's take that off the list. So now we're probably maybe young ewes or buying ewes to join and scanning lamb, maybe some ewes that we could lamb down that are joined to white suffix. So there'd be a range of stock we can look at. And, of course, with a large amount of grass seed we're going to have, cattle's got to be a reasonable option for us.
2: Okay, so some big decisions to make.
1: Yeah, they're all big number decisions too, Angus.
2: Well, that's right. No matter what we're talking about in terms of what you buy in, it's going to cost you big dollars.
1: Yeah, look, and you know, you add freight to that and there's some large numbers. So we've got to do our numbers pretty carefully and make sure, we're going to have the feed to suit what we bring in, and B, we're going to buy them at a price where hopefully we can sell them out the other end and make a profit on, because we've all got to make a profit. It's a good job for all of us, like myself, my wife, son. We'll all sit around here and crunch some numbers, and in discussion with our stock agent, we'll come up with some answers.
2: How about the lakes on your property, Gus? I know you've cropped them in the past. Have they got water in them, and could you be looking at cropping them next season?
1: They don't have water in them because really none of the water in those lakes comes from local rainfall. It all comes really from floods that come down the river, and north of us has been relatively dry. So there's not inflows coming into the Darling system right at the minute. Locally, there's water that's run out onto those lakes from the gullies around the edge, and there'll be really good feed out there, you know, going into early next year. So that'll be really good. But crop-wise, there won't be any extra area to put crop in. We do have some chickpeas in that we grew on top of the cereals that we had last year. So because an area, one of the lakes was flooded in this February, March rainfall event. So we've got some chickpeas in there. But yeah, that's all we have there.
0: Angus White there from Wyndham Station between Wentworth and Broken Hill, enjoying a good season. All the best to all the Bushies. 6:27. Do you remember a bloke called Fess Parker?

give his word and he give his hand that his Injun friends could keep their land. And the rest of his life he took the stand that justice was due every Redskin band. Davy, Davy Crockett, king of the wild frontier. He went off to Congress and served a spell, fixing up the government and laws as well. Took over Washington, so we hear tell, and patched up the crack in the Liberty.

His land is biggest and his land is best. From grassy plains to the mountain crest, he's ahead of us all, meeting the test, following his legend into the West.

0: The Davy Crockett in that TV series for many, many years. Big bloke, 6'6". And then I thought, oh, can you sing? He said, oh, we'll see how we go. So he recorded the title song, Davy Crockett, Fess Parker. Yeah, I'm sure a few of you may remember Fess as Davy Crockett. I can only just. It's 6:30.
1: First-hand account of hundreds of dead pelicans and man arrested following drug supply investigation. Good morning, Oliver Brown in Broken Hill with ABC News. The ecologist who first discovered hundreds of dead pelican chicks and juveniles near Menindee last week says the sight made him feel sick to his stomach. Government authorities leading the state's response to the spread of H5 avian flu in Australia worked quickly to test the carcasses, which they say came back negative for the virus. Ecologist Damien Cook says he came across the mass mortality event by chance while canoeing in Lake Corndilla on holiday, and it was a distressing sight to see.
2: Piles of young pelicans looked like they'd been standing around in little creches and all of a sudden just collapsed on each other, like they died quite quickly. Any bird colony will get some babies dying. I'm an ecologist because I love nature and birds and things, and felt sick in my stomach.
1: Mr Cook reported the mortality event to BirdLife Australia's Wetland and Migratory Shorebird Project Manager Chris Purnell, who formally flagged it with the state government. Mr Purnell says while it's a relief to rule out H5 bird flu as the cause of death, he's still concerned a recent positive detection in Wentworth poses a risk of the virus spreading in the far west.
3: It's brought it into an area where there are high densities of water birds, and once it gets into the species like cormorants or gull-billed terns, they're very nomadic, will travel throughout that arid landscape and those thriving lakes and spread it into those high-density populations.
1: The government will roll out a vaccine against H5 bird flu, prioritising native species in captivity. A Broken Hill man has faced court after a drug seizure in the state's far west on Monday. Amelia Walters reports.
4: Barrier police officers were investigating the supply of prohibited drugs in Broken Hill when they stopped a sedan on Silverton Road north of the city on Monday afternoon. Police say they searched the vehicle and seized cash before arresting the driver, 40-year-old Angus Hume. Later that same day, officers searched a motel room on the Barrier Highway where they seized cannabis with an estimated street value of almost $4,000. Mr Hume has been charged with 5 offences, including 2 counts of possessing a prohibited drug and driving without a licence. He's been granted bail to appear before the Broken Hill Court today.
1: Mine safety inspectors will conduct a compliance campaign at New South Wales mine sites over the coming months to check safety measures around mobile plant equipment and blast patterns. It comes after the death of a mine worker at the United Wombo coal mine near Singleton earlier this month. The resources regulator is investigating the incident. In an online video message, New South Wales Resources Chief Inspector of Mines, Anthony Margot, says worker safety is critical.
5: This work will examine the controls mines have in place, how those controls are implemented, and how their effectiveness is verified. The most important thing we can do in response to a tragedy like this is to make sure the lessons are identified, understood, and acted on.
1: A Western New South Wales arts organisation has launched a choir project for its alumni students thanks to a grant aimed at connecting young people face-to-face. The state government has awarded more than $146,000 to Murrumbilla Voices, which works with youth from places like Ivanhoe, Menindee, Whitecliffs and Wilcannia. The young adults will attend a residency camp at Barradine this month to sing with Indigenous voices, play music and participate in art workshops. Executive Director Jacob Williams says the alumni students had been asking to get involved again.
6: Anyone who's ever been part of a community art project or have sung together, there's lots of research out there about all these benefits. And one of those is this sense of connection and belonging. So when you're singing with other people, your actual breath and your heartbeat align with each other. So you do have this sense of belonging.
1: And Broken Hill will be illuminated this weekend as part of an inaugural lead-in event to the Mundi Mundi Bash Music Festival. The Mundi Mundi Light Fest will take place over 3 nights from Saturday between 6 and 9 p.m. with Argent Street to be transformed into a pedestrian-only night precinct. Led by the state government and supported by the Broken Hill City Council, it will feature large-scale drone shows, lighting installations, live local music and street food. Organisers hope the free event will encourage festival goers to arrive early and spend more time in the region. To the

0: This is ABC Broken Hill with Andrew Schmidt.
1: It is a busy weekend, a real combination, isn't it? The Perfect Light Film Festival this Friday night in Sturt Park, which kicks off at 6 o'clock. Live music, food, truck, short film, free. Free, how about that? And then it continues, not the Perfect Light Film Festival, but the festivities. The Monday Light Fest, which is this brand new festival of light that Oliver was just talking about. Yeah, drone show, lighting installations, music lineups, and that's happening Saturday, Sunday and Monday this coming weekend between 6 p.m. and 9 p.m. each night. It's free. So you can go to the Perfect Light Film Festival Friday night and then the Light Fest. This is costing hundreds of thousands of dollars and it's a grant that's come from the government, by the way. Hundreds of drones are going to light up the sky above Arden Street. This is the first time something like this has happened here in the far west. There'll be walk-through large-scale installations that turn the main street into something new after dark. And as I said, live music every night. Street performers, plenty of food vendors. Take the family out. 6 o'clock. It's all over by nine. You can stay for an hour or two, whatever you want to do. But what a wonderful, wonderful weekend coming up here in the far west. And I'm sure many, many people will take part in it, to say the least. Interesting, I came across this when you sort of dig a bit deep. Anyway, I remember this song from the 1970s, and this song started out, was actually an advertising jingle in the UK for jeans. And then it became an advertising jingle in the States only about 2 years ago for jeans. So when it was first played, it was back in, 1976. Advertising jingle, UK, for jeans. And then it was reborn in 24 as an advertising jingle in the States for jeans. And it was such a popular jingle that the bloke that recorded it thought, you know what, I'll release this as a single. And he did. So this is back in the mid-70s. Became his biggest hit, peaked at number 3 in the UK single charts. Went top 20. In the US. The bloke I'm talking about is David Dundas. And I'm sure you'll remember his probably only hit, Jeans On.

0: That's David Dundas, yes. And I was just reading a little bit more about it while that song was playing. He actually, after that song was so successful, he recorded a French version of the song. I don't know what the pronunciation would have been, but a French version. Very talented man.
1: What?
0: Yes, he had the English version, then the French version. I don't know if he would have included this in the song.
2: Good morning.
0: He may have. I'm not quite sure. Good morning to all our French listeners today.
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0: You know, the tune teaser this week, I think somebody's hit Sarah with the soft stick because Monday we had Elvis Presley. Yesterday...
4: Well, I left Kentucky back in 49.
0: Seriously, the roses outside knew the answer to that. Johnny Cash. Elvis Presley and Johnny Cash, back to back. Come on. What has our producer served up today? Well... Not as easy, is it? Not as easy. And the theme that Sarah's running this week is artists that have performed with Elvis Presley. Artists that have performed with Elvis Presley. This female that I'm playing this morning. Performed quite a bit with him. She's quite close to him, actually. Now... This one's going to get at you thinking today. 1-300-46-22-22 is the phone number. She performed with Elvis a few occasions, very close to him, very close. After two easy days, you've been asked to put the old thinking cap on this Wednesday morning. And if you want to send us a text, you can do that. If you think, oh, I know who she is. 0467 922 783. I don't give out clues anymore. I just give out some background information now and then. Grossi has not only named the artist, but has also named the song. Not only the artist, but the song, Mr. Gross. Yes, and thank you very much for your help over the past couple of days, Grossi. Okay. Phone's starting to light up a little bit. Sarah's working her magic. Yeah, I thought it'd be a bit tougher, but anyway, I'll leave it with you. Shortly we're going to catch up with the one and only Peter Strachan. He takes a bit of a look at the markets that are happening at the moment. We love to... I'll tell you, zinc's doing very well. The price of zinc, which is very, very important to the local mining companies here, doing very nicely, thank you. Now, what happens if you got in a room, Johnny Cash, Jerry Lee Lewis, Roy Orbison and Carl Perkins... And not so much in a room. If you put them on a stage in front of a live audience, what would you have paid to be at this concert? Well, they did get together on stage and performed a couple of songs, including this one, This Train. This is an oldie.

0: Now, it is a very old recording. As I said, Johnny Cash, Jerry Lee Lewis, Roy Orbison and Carl Perkins. That originally is a bit of a gospel song from the early 1920s. It's been recorded by so many artists. But that version, as I said, recording a little bit old, not 100%, shall we say, clear, but fancy sitting back in the front row watching those blokes in action. 13 minutes to 7 is the time. Peter Strachan, independent resource mining analyst. Now, we hear from Peter on a Wednesday morning because he runs his eye over the market. And as we know, living in a mining community, well, living in a mining region, the price of a lot of these commodities has a great impact on the mining companies here that employ so many locals. And they just recently had a major conference in Kalgoorlie, as they do every year, and there's a bit to come out of that. Here's Peter Strachan.
1: We had the Diggers and Dealers last week in Kalgoorlie, and a lot of the talk was about gold and silver and copper, and to a lesser extent, I think, lithium, and lithium has been a bit weaker. But, the gold price in Australian dollar terms is $6,184, which is up about $400 in the last couple of weeks. So it's been on a gold and silver have been on a downtrend for the last sort of 7 or 8 months. So it's made a bit of a bounce back. And so in US dollar terms, it's $4,422, which is about $350, $400 off its high early this year. And it's been in a downturn ever since. And yeah, and copper's been at an all-time high just in the last week. It was $6.80. It's currently $6.65 US a pound. Zinc, remaining at sort of four-year highs, $3,795. And lead, it's just going sideways. It's sort of not disappointing, $1,884 US dollars a ton.
0: Oil?
1: Now, the big question there is oil, and it's gone up about $2 a barrel just today. Currently, when I looked, $89.47 for Brent. So there's been ongoing kerfuffles in the Persian Gulf, and that's sort of, we saw oil above 100, so it's moving in that direction. And what's interesting is that at that price, the price of liquid natural gas would, on an energy equivalent basis, which is how the contracts are usually, long-term contracts are usually structured, that would be about $15 a gigajoule for gas, about 1,000 cubic foot as a gigajoule. But the current spot price for LNG is 21. So the Santoses and Woodsides of the world are making a fortune on selling gas.
0: And what else, Pete, are we looking at this week?
1: We're waiting now through this month for the proper results to start to come through, end of August and into September. So we'll be watching very closely. There might be some upside. I think what we remember with the oil and gas game is that when these products are sold on contract, they actually sold at a price which prevailed like 3 months ago. So the prices that will be achieved for cargoes on contract of liquefied natural gas will reflect what the price was in May and June and not, in August.
0: Peter Strachan there, who I spoke to earlier, and as I said, we hear from Pete. In fact, he's also running his eye over some recent assay results from the Pinnacles mine just outside of Broken Hill, 15 k's out. Some of those assay results have been, handed out in the last day or two, so he's running his eagle eye through that. We might hear from Pete tomorrow a bit of an update on what they're finding out there at Pinnacles. And when they assumed they entered that profit-sharing agreement with the Williams family, Broken Hill Mines, they had a rough idea what was there, but there's a few more drill holes going in, let me tell you. Temperature on the hill is 8.7. What's our top today? 14.
2: This is Andrew Schmidt.
0: Shortly we'll catch up with Sarah and we'll go through some of the big, quirky, sporty, music, political stories in our newspapers today. Yesterday's Adelaide Advertiser had an 8-page wraparound of a bloke from Broken Hill called T. Walker. I wonder if they've eased up today. We'll find out in a minute or two when Sarah joins us.

Sonny and Cher, I Got You, Babe. It's 5 minutes to seven. Now, Richie has sent me a little text message here this morning. Now, Rich, seriously, he said, you haven't tooted. I said,

0: Rich, it's Wednesday. We toot for the train on Thursday. Joe, listening to us on the app in Wakery, is having trouble cooking his crumpets this morning. Well, Joe, let me tell you, you always look for positives, don't you? One of the great positives about winter is cooking crumpets. So Joe says, I'm slaving over the toaster. The power's gone out, my crumpet isn't cooked. Put a fork in it, Joe. Light a little fire out the back, mate. You'll be fine. And Joe, your guess for the artist on the tune teaser is not correct, but you are that close, you're almost burning your fingers. Okay, newspapers yesterday was all about a bloke from Broken Hill called T. Walker. Let's venture back to the papers. Good morning, Sarah.
1: Good morning. But before we get to the papers, can we give a little shout out to your mate with the toot toot, Richard McLean, and his friends at Essential Energy?
0: That yesterday.
1: Well, I want to give him another shout out because I saw this post on Instagram last night from, remember Dave Meadows that came into the studio last week? He was feeding the homeless here in Broken Hill.
0: Dashing Dave.
1: Yes.
0: Oh, yeah, and Richard fronted up.
1: He did. And I thought, what a great little shout out he got. So Dave said thank you to them for coming down and using the money out of their social fund as a donation.
0: Oh. Well, see, when I saw the photo, I thought, hello, Richard's wandered down for a burger.
1: No, they took down some dollars.
0: Essential Energy Social
1: they
0: Club.
1: They did, out of their social club. How great was that?
0: Oh, must be a good social club, Richie. Jeez.
1: And no,
0: I bet Gary Hunter's been looking after the money if you've got a lot.
1: And they didn't get anything to eat because it wasn't cooked yet.
0: All right. Okay. Now, okay, yes. Into the papers. We've got a few minutes and we've got to hear from Oliver as well.
1: T. Walker, 3 votes. He's back in the Adelaide Advertiser today. But this time looking at his charity work and in particular to a little girl that he shaved the mullet off for. And it's come out now that some of the funds he raised privately helped save their home. So that's in the Advertiser today. So looking at all the charity with the kids. Many Australians, they completed their census last night. And officials will start to follow up next week for why you didn't do it. A prison worker has suffered a suspected broken bone during alleged assault at the Port Augusta prison yesterday. So the incident happened about 4 p.m. when staff were moving the inmate through the facility. Thousands of apartments could tower across shopping centres across South Australia as part of a bold plan to fix their housing crisis. So that's in the paper today. 9 stores have been ordered to close after more than 100 metro petrol stations across the country were raided in a massive crackdown targeting the sale of illicit tobacco. And Mildura's army cadets got together with some people from the Riverland, did a bit of an exercise around Mildura. That's in the Sunraysia Daily today.
0: With guns?
1: Yes.
0: Yeah. Okay, all right.
1: Yes, with guns and tanks and things, yes.
0: Oh, well, okay.
1: Nearly said ships then, no tanks.
0: Yes, well, I thought you said ships. Thank you, Sarah. You'll be very careful early in the morning what you do say. Oliver's in charge of the newsroom today. Good morning, Ollie.
2: Good morning, Andrew.
0: Dead pelicans, Kinchigan National Park, we've heard a bit more.
2: Yes, we've actually heard from the ecologist who first discovered that mass bird mortality event late last week. He says the sight made him feel sick to his stomach, so we'll hear a little bit more from him, as well as Chris Purnell from BirdLife Australia. He's talking about the concerns that he has for the risk of the virus still spreading in far west New South Wales. Also in the news coming up at 7:30, a Broken Hill man will be facing local court today after a drug seizure in the state's far west on Monday. You hear a bit more detail. And the Perfect Light Film Festival, the Perfect Light Fest will be happening this weekend. You'll get a little bit more detail about what that's got to offer in the lead into Monday next week.
0: It's a massive Friday, Saturday, Sunday, Monday night here. Monday afternoon, Monday night, because it's all free. And wonderful entertainment.
2: Yes, and it's going to be interesting to see Argent Street turned into a pedestrian zone as opposed to traffic.
0: Yeah, that sure will. Thank you, Oliver. More coming up in just over half an hour. Also before 8 this morning, the man behind Monday, Greg Donovan, has arrived in Broken Hill. And before 8 o'clock this morning, he will arrive in the studio. Stand by. More to come. Time in the city is 7 o'clock.
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0: ABC News. The federal shadow housing minister wants to slash Australia's construction code from 2,000 pages down to 80 in a bid to make it easier to build a new home. Political reporter Isabella Tolhurst explains.
1: Andrew Bragg will lay out the coalition's plan to overhaul the construction code during a speech to the National Press Club today. Industry groups have complained that complicated regulations and differing rules for each state makes it more expensive to build homes. Senator Bragg says a coalition government would significantly simplify the code, turning everything but basic safety standards into optional extras. That would include scrapping accessibility and energy efficiency requirements. His speech suggests houses under a shorter code would not be gold-plated, but won't fall apart.
0: The National Authority Regulating Medical Devices is suspending the use of a defibrillator fitted to the state's fleet of ambulances. The Therapeutic Goods Administration says the Corpals 3T defibrillation system could lose its approval for use in Australia. New South Wales Ambulance rolled out 1,400 of the defibrillators as part of a $55 million upgrade package in 2022. Major independent service station chain Metro Petroleum says 9 of its stores have been issued with closure orders after law enforcement officers raided more than 100 service stations across the country yesterday. The raids were conducted simultaneously as part of a crackdown on illicit tobacco and vapes. 15 federal and state agencies were involved in the operation, including federal police and border force officers. In a statement, Metro Petroleum says it's deeply disappointed to have been informed that 9 of its stores have been ordered to close. It says it's taken immediate steps to terminate its arrangements with the operators and welcomes actions to remove illicit tobacco from the market. It says it doesn't operate, staff or manage the retail businesses conducted at Metro Petroleum branded sites and receives no share of non-fuel sales. A Sydney man remains behind bars accused of creating a website containing anti-Semitic content. More from Jean Kennedy.
2: Australian Federal Police officers began investigating after receiving intelligence regarding a website displaying anti-Semitic content. It allegedly included articles with prohibited Nazi symbols and a video containing extremist violence. Police allege a 60-year-old Southern Sydney man is linked to the website's creation. His Janelli home was searched yesterday, with electronic devices taken away and examined. He was later charged with various offences, including one count of publishing violent extremist material. He's been refused bail and will front court again later this month.
0: The state government is rolling out a program for short-stay surgeries across New South Wales hospitals aimed at reducing wait times for planned procedures. The high-volume short-stay surgery programs are being introduced at hospitals like Campbelltown in southwest Sydney, Shell Harbour in the Illawarra and Wagga Wagga in the Riverina. Health Minister Ryan Park says the $30 million investment will help reduce the number of people waiting longer than clinically recommended for surgery, but won't bring that number to zero.
3: We'll need to continue to push right across our hospital system and manage the increases in presentations and surgery demand that we're on. But I think this is certainly not a silver bullet, but certainly an important part of the solution to reduce waiting time for people to access surgery.
0: The federal opposition has written to the AFP urging it to investigate an apparent leak of confidential correspondence between Australian and Japanese officials. Here's political reporter Lexi Junawick.
4: Several Australian media outlets have reported that a Japanese official wrote to Australian counterparts after Anthony Albanese's appearance on a podcast last month, where he joked about melons gifted by the Japanese PM. The message noted sensationalised reporting in the Australian media and said it saw no ill intention in Mr Albanese's comments. Shadow Defence Minister James Patterson and Shadow Foreign Affairs Minister Ted O'Brien have written to the Federal Police concerned that the confidential correspondence was leaked without authorisation. They're calling for an investigation, citing concerns for Australia's national interest and relationships with critical partners.
0: The US president was reportedly flown out of Turkey on a secret military flight following last month's NATO summit when the White House said he was on board Air Force One. North America correspondent Lauren Day reports.
5: Donald Trump had flown to Ankara for the NATO summit on the controversial Qatari-donated jet, but unexpectedly announced he would fly back in an older Air Force One. The Washington Post and New York Times report that instead, the president boarded a third plane in an elaborate ruse which involved hiding him in an airport catering truck. The plan was reportedly triggered by a credible Iranian assassination threat to Donald Trump, leaving the travelling press pool and some White House staff to fly unwittingly aboard the decoy plane that had apparently been deemed to be unsafe for the president. Lauren Day, ABC News, Washington.
0: Former Syrian dictator Bashar al-Assad has been convicted of war crimes and crimes against humanity by a Syrian court and sentenced to death. Middle East correspondent Matthew Doran reports.
6: Bashar al-Assad wasn't in the court for the judgment, having fled in late 2024 to Moscow as rebel forces swept across Syria and toppled the Assad regime. The court in Damascus said he was guilty of crimes ranging from premeditated murder and intentional killing, including of children, to torture and arbitrary detention. Other members of the Assad family were also convicted in absentia, although one of his cousins, Atef Najib, was in court and was also sentenced to death for his role in quashing an uprising in 2011, which was one of the events triggering Syria's deadly, more than a decade-long civil war.
0: The UK is bracing itself for more heat-related deaths as it swelters through its fifth heatwave of the year. Europe correspondent Mazoe Ford reports.
7: The UK's Health Security Agency is warning people to take care as the temperatures rise into the mid-30s again. The agency is expecting more pressure on healthcare and social services in the days ahead. Britain is in the grip of its fifth heatwave this year, and the National Weather Agency, the Met Office, says this summer is likely to be the hottest since records began. Heat and a lack of rain have changed the landscape right across the UK, from lush and green to dry and brown. Some places have had just 1% of the expected rainfall in recent weeks.
0: The company behind a decades-old restaurant and bakery in Sydney City's Chinatown owes the tax office more than $845,000. The Australian Tax Office has applied to the federal court to wind up the Emperor's Garden Company, the Yum Cha restaurant on Hay Street in Haymarket, which has been open since 1979. Documents released by the federal court show the ATO believes the Emperor's Garden Company may be insolvent. It sent a letter of demand in March and wants a liquidator appointed. The ATO declined to comment, and relatives involved in Emperor's Garden could not be contacted. The federal court will hear the ATO's application later this month. The Australian Bureau of Statistics will next week start following up with households who failed to fill out their census form. The five-year population survey was held last night, but late responses will be accepted. Those who do not complete the census risk fines of up to $364 a day. Now, time for sport with Jared Coote.
8: A-League sides Macarthur and Melbourne City have been knocked out of Soccer's Australia Cup in the round of 16 by semi-professional teams. New South Wales Premier League side the Southern District's Raiders beat Macarthur on penalties after the match finished 1-1 after extra time. NPL Queensland side Lions FC has beaten Melbourne City 2-0 to qualify for the quarterfinals. Sydney FC and Melbourne Victory are the only A-League sides left in the competition. Meanwhile, Adelaide United has failed to qualify for the Asian Champions League elite competition after losing 2-0 to Vietnamese champions Cong An Hanoi at Hindmarsh Stadium. Adelaide will now compete in the second-tier ACL2 competition, leaving the Newcastle Jets as Australia's sole representative in the elite competition. And Football Australia has thrown its support behind the Asian Football Confederation in its condemnation of FIFA President Gianni Infantino. Mr. Infantino has been widely criticised for attempting to sell off part of the World Cup without consultation. Football Australia says it supports calls for clear and credible action to strengthen governance, transparency and accountability within FIFA.
0: The Australian share market is expected to open around 0.4% lower this morning, and the dollar is buying 70.6 US cents. Looking at the weather, scattered showers about the southern and central western slopes and ranges and adjacent inland plains. Showers elsewhere except along the north coast, with the chance of thunderstorms about the southern and central inland plains and adjacent western slopes. Partly cloudy for Sydney, the slight chance of a shower and a top of 20 degrees.
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10: And you're joining us on a Wednesday morning, the 12th of August. Good morning to you. Gazing out of the windows here from the ABC, clear blue sky with a bit of scattered cloud. A little bit of a breeze, a bit of a southerly at the moment, only a few knots. A few knots, I sound like a sailor, don't I? A few Ks, what about that? A couple of wintry days in front of us as we head towards the weekend, but the weather for the weekend looks pretty solid. Because I'm telling you that because there's a fair bit coming up this weekend. Now, just quickly, did you fill out your census form? Did you forget? Well, the Australian Bureau of Statistics says people who failed to fill out the census last night can still submit their form. I think they give you a couple of days' grace. Something like 28 million people counted in the National Population Survey. If you don't fill out your census form, you could be looking at a fine of up to $364 a day. It's a very important document. Very important. And as I said over the past few days, there is a team working for the census who are based at the library. The library opens their doors at 10. If you've got any dramas, they're the people you need to talk to. But if you forgot, you went home and thought, oh, you know, got caught up, you know, watching some amazing reality show on television, you know, farmer wants a cactus or something, whatever it might be, and you forgot all about it, well, you can still, you've got a couple of days' grace to fill out your census form. But if you don't, you could be fined. And as we say, it's hard enough to earn it without giving it away to the government. Okay. What's making news? Let's have a look at that for you, because we're going to hear this hour from an ecologist who first discovered these hundreds of dead pelican chicks and juveniles near Menindi last Friday. He spoke to us here at the ABC, so we've got that for you. And the man behind Mundi Mundi, Greg Donovan, has arrived in the far west. He's currently out at Mundiville. I do believe he's in communication, so we're going to get Greg on the phone before 8 this morning. Not only about Mundi, but what's happening in the hill this weekend. Exciting times ahead. The weather for today, partly cloudy, a medium chance of showers, morning and afternoon. A few millimetres, so don't worry about watering the garden. 14 degrees for the hill today. A little bit warmer in some other places. The warmest will be, having a bit of a look this morning, Wilcannia and Tipperborough, 18. Whitecliffs also 18, Menindi 17, Ivanhoe, Wentworth and Pooncarie 16, Yumsa 15. Temperature on the hill is sitting on 8.3. Now I'll go through the next few days. So tomorrow, Thursday, cloudy 16. Friday, the Perfect Light Film Festival in Sturt Park, cloudy 15. Saturday, cloudy 16. Sunday looks pretty good. Cloudy 18. It's not bad, is it? And then we may see a couple of spots of rain early Monday and Tuesday. Only, they're talking 2 to 3 to 4 millimetres. Enough to settle the dust on the Belmont clay pan, which is now known as Mundiville. Couple of spots there just to settle the dust. Okay, we're going to keep moving along, and any time you want to give us a ring, please feel free to do so. Tune Teaser today has quite a few of you confused. You were a million miles behind. The theme this week is artists that have performed with Elvis Presley, right? This woman was as close to Elvis as you can be without being his wife. I should write riddles, shouldn't I? All right. Okay. A few answering it, some getting it right, some others not. So this female was as close to Elvis as you can possibly get without being his wife. I can hear you thinking. 1-300-46-22-22. If you ring Sarah, you know she always gives you a bit of a hand, a helping hand. She's famous for that. If you think you've got enough information, you can text 0467-922-783. Okay. Phone starting to ring. Leanne Parker, good morning. You're right, Leanne, yes. She's had a couple of goes this morning, Leanne. The first one was Anne Margaret. No, not Anne Margaret. So here's your riddle. This woman is as close to Elvis as you can get without being married or

or a partner. There we go. I'll put that little kicker in. As close to Elvis as you can get without being married or a partner. Who does that leave? Who does that leave? Yes, real riddle, that one. As I said, I should be writing them. It's 7:15. Speaking of the great man himself, here he is with Moody Blue.

0: The King, Elvis Presley, Moody Blues. In fact, I was just having a bit of a look here. The 16th of August next year, which is only, what, 12 months and 4 days away, it'll be 50 years next year since he passed away. I remember as a young teenager hearing the news when it came through that he had passed away. Yep, 50 years next year. Wow. Flies, doesn't it, time? Now, a special little campaign we've been running here at the ABC for a few weeks and will continue to do so into the early weeks of September is...
1: Every community has stories worth sharing. 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
0: We've had a couple of outside broadcasts now. I've been talking to a lot of local people. And it's whether it's a local issue, a national concern or idea, we're trying to collate, I'm going to say we, this is the wider ABC across the country, all this information. And then it gets panned out. And we've even had some local people, part of a television story, which we filmed here, I think it was only last week. How do you go about it? Well, it's quite simple, really. It doesn't take you long. It's probably quicker than doing the census. You go to abc.net.au/yoursay. And you just fill out this one-page, two-page form, local issue, national concern, idea for the future. You put in where we are and who you are and submit it, and away you go. Easy as that. And we've had some very interesting discussions with a number of people at our outside broadcast over the past few weeks. But something the ABC has been running for a couple of years now, very popular right around the country. We ran the story on Monday about something like 400

0: dead pelicans, we're talking pelican chicks and juveniles, were found dead in Kinchika National Park near Menindi. The ecologist who first discovered these dead pelican chicks and juveniles said the sight made him feel sick to his stomach. Now, government authorities leading the state's response to the spread of H5 avian flu in Australia worked fairly quickly to test the carcasses, which they say came back negative for the virus. Not bird flu, negative for the virus. The ecologist is a bloke called Damien Cook. He says he came across the mass event by chance while canoeing in Lake Corndilla on holiday, and it was a fairly distressing sight to see. Damien spoke to us here at the ABC.
1: There was lots of very young pelicans that had just fledged, and they were all swimming around feeding, and there was big flocks of terns, the inland sort of freshwater terns we have, so Caspian terns and gullbill terns, which are actually where I'm from, we might see a handful of gullbill terns at a wetland, but there was hundreds, literally hundreds of the gullbill terns, and so that was pretty exciting. And then I realised, yeah, some of the pelicans were quite young, quite recently fledged, and I realised there was an island had been exposed. As the level of the lake drops down, an island becomes exposed, and just opposite the Corndilla campground. And so I paddled across to there, and from a distance I thought, oh, that doesn't look good. This looks like there's dead birds on the island. So I paddled closer, and it soon became evident there was piles of dead pelicans on the island. And I've been aware of the bird flu, obviously. I had some training. I work with Indigenous ranger groups in northern Victoria, and we'd had some training about identifying and what to do, or how to respond to finding dead birds. Because pelicans sometimes, there can be natural mortality around breeding colonies, particularly in a place like Lake Eyre, where the birds will breed and then the food resources drop down, particularly if the lake starts to dry out, and the parents can't finish feeding the chicks, and so the chicks can't fledge and fly away. So and so you do get these mass mortality sometimes. So I thought I'll check and make sure that wasn't the case. I got off the canoe, had a bit of a closer look, trying not to get too close to the dead birds. Obviously, I didn't want to spread the infection. I'm not sure if humans can actually catch it, but not worth taking the risk, I suppose. There was basically piles of young pelicans. Looked like they'd been standing around in little creches and all of a sudden just collapsed on each other, like they died quite quickly. There were a few, like, tiny chicks that, and I think they were just probably the natural mortality. Like at any bird colony, we'll get some babies dying. I do a lot of bird counts, so for part of my work with the Wetland Revival Trust, I do bird counts of the birds in the Krang Wetlands Ramsar site and the Gumbara Island Ramsar site. So I sort of, yeah, sort of professionally, part of what I do is do bird counts and look at success of colonial nesting birds raising their chicks.
2: Still quite confronting imagery, though, to see, I imagine.
1: Oh, shocking, yeah. Not really what you want to see on your holiday. And being an ecologist, I'm an ecologist because I love nature and birds and things, and felt sick in my stomach. I thought, well, you know, if this is a bird flu arriving in Australia, that's, it's obviously arrived in Australia, but if it's starting to spread inland, you know, that's pretty devastating.
0: That's ecologist Damien Cook, who we spoke to earlier this morning. Now, if you do find sick or dead wild birds or wildlife with signs of any sort of bird flu, it's fairly straightforward. Firstly, avoid contact with sick or dead wild birds or wildlife in their environment. If you can, record what you're seeing. It's very important. And there's an emergency animal disease hotline, and I'll give that to you if you want to write it down. So you can report it by calling the emergency animal disease hotline, which is 1-800-675-888. That number, 1-800-675-888. But as I said in the introduction to that interview there with Damien, the government authorities leading the state's response to the spread of bird flu worked quickly to test the carcasses, which they say came back negative for the virus. Negative. It's important to remember that. Yeah, it would have been a very, very distressing sight to see that. And as we've been hearing, and both there from Damien and the government authorities as well, we're talking here pelican chicks and juveniles.
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0: Time in the hills, 25 minutes past 7. Oliver's got all the latest local news for us in 5 minutes. Here's Christine Arnoux. Sunshine on a rainy day. Great to have your company. Your local ABC Breakfast Program.

0: singer, songwriter, performer, radio host. She's done it all, hasn't she? Christine Arnoux, and performed here a few years ago. It would have been the Heel Festival, I think. She may have been one of the guest artists, Christine Arnoux. We're a minute out from local news now. Neil from Scone. Neil does a fair bit of travelling. He's answered the tune teaser. Neil says this morning, currently camped at Coonabarabran Showgrounds. Why wouldn't you? Why wouldn't you? He says, good morning, Broken Hill team. He knows the artists on the tune teaser. He knows the song. I presume, Neil, you're on your way back to Scone, but camped at the Coonabarabran Showgrounds. If you had a bucket list of things to do in your life, would that be one of them? I want to camp at the Coonabarabran Showgrounds. You may end up there one day, who knows? Greg Donovan is the man behind Mundi Mundi. He's arrived in the far west. He's out on site at Mundiville, surveying the scene. Communications willing. We're going to catch up Greg Donovan following local news. Time in the Hill, 7:30.
1: Ecologist describes discovery of mass bird mortality event and Far West singers to perform at Sydney Opera House. Good morning, Oliver Brown in Broken Hill with ABC News. The ecologist who first discovered hundreds of dead pelican chicks and juveniles near Menindee last week says the sight made him feel sick to his stomach. Government authorities leading the state's response to the spread of H5 avian flu in Australia worked quickly to test the carcasses, which they say came back negative for the virus. Ecologist Damien Cook says he came across the mass mortality event by chance while canoeing in Lake Corndilla on holiday, and it was a distressing sight to see.
2: Piles of young pelicans looked like they'd been standing around in little creches and all of a sudden just collapsed on each other, like they died quite quickly. Any bird colony will get some babies dying. I'm an ecologist because I love nature and birds and things, and felt sick in my stomach.
1: Mr. Cook reported the mortality event to BirdLife Australia's wetland and migratory shorebird project manager Chris Purnell, who formally flagged it with the state government. Mr. Purnell says while it's a relief to rule out H5 bird flu as the cause of death, he's still concerned a recent positive detection in Wentworth poses a risk of the virus spreading in the far west.
3: It's brought it into an area where there are high densities of water birds, and once it gets into the species like cormorants or gull-billed terns, they're very nomadic, will travel throughout that arid landscape and those thriving lakes and spread it into those high-density populations.
1: The government will roll out a vaccine against H5 bird flu, prioritising native species in captivity. A Broken Hill man will face local court today after a drug seizure in the state's far west on Monday. Bill Ormond has more.
4: Barrier police officers were investigating the supply of prohibited drugs in Broken Hill when they stopped a sedan on Silverton Road north of the city on Monday afternoon. Police say they searched the vehicle and seized cash before arresting the driver, 40-year-old Angus Hume. Later that day, officers searched a motel room on the Barrier Highway where they seized cannabis with an estimated street value of almost $400,000. Mr. Hume has been charged with 5 offences, including 2 counts of possessing a prohibited drug and driving without a licence. He's been granted bail to appear before the Broken Hill local court today.
1: A choir made up of hundreds of children from remote western New South Wales will perform at the Sydney Opera House for the first time in full. The arts organisation Murrumbilla Voices runs programs for young people between the ages of 8 and 18 in areas like Ivanhoe, Menindee, Whitecliffs and Wilcannia. The group has sung at the Opera House before with smaller groups of about 40 children. BART Executive Director Jacob Williams says it'll be the first time the full program of students will perform at the venue in October.
5: We're just absolutely excited. And if you can imagine, just as an idea of the scale of that, we have a 1-to-8 supervisor ratio. So we have this incredible team of volunteer supervisors, plus over 50 professional artists, plus the 400 youth, plus our staff, 5 registered nurses. We're going to be a team of 500 to 550. So a lot of beds.
1: Mine safety inspectors will conduct a compliance campaign at New South Wales mine sites over the coming months to check safety measures around mobile plant equipment and blast patterns. It comes after the death of a mine worker at the United Wombo coal mine near Singleton earlier this month. The resources regulator is investigating the incident. In an online video message, New South Wales Resources Chief Inspector of Mines, Anthony Margetts, said worker safety is critical.
6: This work will examine the controls mines have in place, how those controls are implemented, and how their effectiveness is verified. The most important thing we can do in response to a tragedy like this is to make sure the lessons are identified, understood, and acted on.
1: And Broken Hill will be illuminated this weekend as part of an inaugural lead-in event to the Mundi Mundi Bash Music Festival. The Mundi Mundi Light Fest will take place over three nights from Saturday between 6 and 9pm, with Argent Street to be transformed into a pedestrian-only night precinct. Led by the state government and supported by the Broken Hill City Council, it will feature large-scale drone shows, lighting installations, live local music and street food. Organisers hope the free event will encourage festival goers to arrive early and spend more time in the region. To the weather now, heading for a top of 14 and a possible shower in Broken Hill today. Temperatures elsewhere, Wilcannia 18 and a possible shower. Right now in the Silver City, it's 9.3 degrees. Across Broken Hill and far west New South Wales, this is ABC News.
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8: Hi, Melissa Clark here. Interest rates on pause for now amid a cooling real estate market. Falling house values might be a bitter pill for existing homeowners, but is it the solution to Australia's housing crisis?
9: And that probably is going to involve a few more rate hikes, which is going to hurt the

Lovely to have you along on the breakfast program. It's the 12th day of August. It's a Wednesday morning, if you're not quite sure. A couple of weeks, 2.5 weeks left in winter, officially. Then we roll into September and spring. Show weather, you know, those blustery northerly conditions. Something to look forward to, isn't it? Just on the tune tease this morning, a bit of a quick shout out here to Reliable Rod out the south. Mr. Bergman of Railway Town. Jesse Edwards in the lane. Grossy, very lucky man, Grossy. His wife's a magnificent chef. Ray, good morning to you. The Hyphen, Fiona Peterson-Williams. Mandy, Joe polishing the plums in Wakery. The James and Ada. Leanne and Nosy Parker. Bill and Jenny Dart. Carol Holden, good morning. Mark and Vicky Stanford. Long retired stamp licker, Vicky. Mark will never retire from driving trucks, I don't think. Bernadette Nichols, good morning to Kimmy Cramp, Terry Smith and Neil, who's camping at the Coonabarabran Showgrounds. Yeah, this is a bit tough. We had Elvis Presley Monday. We had Johnny Cash yesterday. And this one today. So the theme we're going with this week is artists that have toured and performed with Elvis Presley. Now, the little riddle I put together, which I'm quite proud of, thank you very much, with this one is this woman was as close to Elvis as you can get without being married or a partner. As close to a man you could get without being married or a partner. What does that leave? Does that little riddle help you much with the tune teaser this morning? Phone 1300 46 22 22. Text line is 0467 922 783. Okay. As close as you can get to a man, female, without being married or a partner is this lady, this performer. 22 minutes to 8. Now, we're going to be catching up with Greg Donovan before 8 this morning, the founder of Monday Monday. He's out on site, so fingers and toes across. The communication networks out there are all working. So it gets a bit difficult when you get out to that clay pan blory. And one of the guest artists at Monday last year was Leo Sayer. And everyone's sort of holding their breath thinking, how's he going to go? He stole the show. He stole the show. Guess what? He's coming back next week. And he'll be talking to Patrick after 10 o'clock this morning. Leo Sayer with Patrick after 10 o'clock this morning. And he was full of beans last year, and I believe he's probably still full of beans this year. And didn't he turn out some big hits?

0: Full of beans, Leo Sayer, yeah. And as I said, he first appeared last year. Everyone's going, oh, I wonder how he's going to go. You know, he's got a few years on the clock. Well, bang, away he went. And he's coming back next week. And if you're a bit of a Leo Sayer fan, even if you're not, he'll be with Patrick after 10 this morning on your radio or your Listen app. Take your pick. You've got a couple of choices there. And this has been, without doubt, one of the greatest events. I'll definitely say, logistically, it's the best organised and set out event I've ever been to. And it takes a fairly big team to pull it together. But the man behind all of this, the festival founder and organiser, is a bloke called Greg Donovan. He's no stranger to ABC Radio in Broken Hill. How are you, Greg?
1: Yeah, good morning. Going well.
0: Good to be back in the bush.
1: Yeah, good to be back. Yeah, sun shining and, yeah, looking forward to it.
0: It's amazing, Greg. I remember talking to you, you know, we were looking at 2021 and 20 and then COVID hit and then we had two in 1 year and here we are in 26 and it's going from strength to strength.
1: Yeah, look, it's come such a long way, this event, since we started it back in 21 or 22 when we delayed the very first one due to COVID. But, yeah, look, every year we keep making improvements and changes, and it's, thanks for your praise about the organisation. We put a huge amount of work into that year-round, and, we're really proud of what we've created, and people are just loving it. And it's the old word of mouth. You do something well and people love it, they'll tell their friends and they'll keep coming.
0: Greg, it's interesting that the ABC in Adelaide this morning is running stories about the Laneway Festival down there has been canned. We know other music festivals around the country are being canned. Why does this one work?
1: Well, I think it's a different style of music festival here. People are coming not just for the music. Obviously, the music's a major draw card, but it's the location, it's the setting, it's just the general, it's the vibe. it's just such a sense of community, and people come from all around Australia. So, and it combines the, you know, you've got to get, most people have got to travel a fair way to get to Broken Hill. So that becomes part of the experience in itself, you know, the road trip through the regions and the outback and, you know, stopping at all the towns and camping out and, you know, Broken Hill gets a huge influx of people for a few days before and after. So I think it's just all the combination of all of that, you know, is really what sort of sets it apart and sort of is making it successful and sustainable.
0: Look, Greg, over the course of the last, well, probably 6 months now, we've been talking to a lot of outback businesses and that they've been doing it tough. Tourism numbers are down by over half. People were told weren't going to travel because of the cost of fuel and whether they were sceptical about the availability of fuel in remote areas. Were you concerned back in that March, April, May window?
1: Oh, yeah. I think you'd have to be living in a cocoon or something not to be concerned about what was going on. You know, there was talk of, you know, possible petrol rationing and, you know, the price of diesel had gone up well over $3 and it was... There was so much uncertainty around, and I think, you know, basically a lot of the outback and regional travel just really dried up during that period. So, look, things have settled down. The supply of fuel is now good. Price is not so good now over the last few weeks, but I think people just want to get out and enjoy their lives and do a bit of travel. And, so it's great. It's a relief, actually, to see... to make sure there's fuel.

0: The other thing, of course, is you can't do anything about that. You can't do anything about Mother Nature. The big red bash at Birdsville, you pulled the pin on that because it just didn't stop raining and raining and raining. Blorey's had 45 mils out there at Belmont Station, but as we know, this country dries pretty quickly. What's it looking like?
1: Yeah, look, it's very green, actually, yeah. And it was amazing how quick sort of the surface dries out. We had all that rain on Sunday, but sort of by Monday, mid-afternoon on Monday, it was pretty dry most of the places. There are some, you know, slightly low-lying places around site that are still going to be a bit damp and take a while to dry out. But, you know, the majority of sites, drying out well. I mean, yeah, John said he had 45. We've got our rain gauge here over where the bash is. We had 38, so that sounds about right. I think Broken Hill recorded about the same, about 38. 38 or 39 over that rain period. So look, you know, to be able to have a festival site, you know, on the red dirt that can, you can recover from, you know, 40, well, best part of 40 mils of rain is, you know, testament to how good a site it is for what we do here.
0: And what are the lessons, I suppose, you've learned as an organisation, Greg, since those early days when we had the two in 2022 and you get to this stage now? I mean, is it the things you've learned along the way, no doubt, that you've implemented for this year?
1: Yeah, like every year we're changing our sort of procedures and doing things a bit smarter. And, you know, we sort of allow a good amount of time to set up so that, you know, always if there's some sort of a delay or a weather event that you know takes a day or two out of our schedule, we can still get there and get it all sort of set up in time. So you've got to allow for those sort of things. You can't cut things too fine and do it just in time. You've just got to make sure you've got that sort of capacity and time up your sleeve. But yeah, we're doing a lot of things smarter. We're borrowing the council's sending us a garbage truck this year. We're hiring a garbage truck from them, and they're going to empty all of our composting bins using the garbage truck. So that's 600 bins that don't have to be manually handled and emptied. So, you know, little things like that can make a big difference.
0: And it's not just all about Monday now, because you got your fingerprints on the Light Fest, which is going to take place here in Broken Hill Saturday, Sunday, Monday night. Is that pretty much, Greg, when you look at it, and we all know that many of your revelers will start rolling into Broken Hill as of the back end of this week and over the weekend?
1: Yeah, well, that's the idea, is to have a lead-in festival, encourage all the people who are coming to the bash to spend some time in Broken Hill itself. A lot of them do already, but, you know, to have something like this in town, I think really, really gets the excitement going, brings people in. And, you know, the great thing about the Light Fest, it's not just for people coming to the bash. I think it's a great thing for the local community to be able to go out and enjoy as well, you know, over three nights.
0: Wednesday morning, we're talking to Greg Donovan, the man, the founder of the Monday Bash, and here we are in 2026. Greg, the lineup you've got this year now, I know you've got your favourites. Is there anyone in particular? Look, I'll tell you one. If I go back to 2022, I'd never heard of Furnace and the Fundamentals.
1: Yeah.
0: But you talk to people who've been to any of your bashes. They weren't there last year, this group. But they're the ones that tend to steal the show. Why is that, you think?
1: Well, I think they're like a bit of a party band. They just get everybody up and going. The songs they play and how they play them. You know, they don't play full songs. They just sort of roll from one song to the other. And, you know, they've got a few little tricks up their sleeves to have a bit of fun and involve the audience. So I think that's people love that sort of stuff. So it's a great atmosphere, and they're playing both nights. They're playing on our early entry night, which is Wednesday night, and they're playing again on Thursday night, so people will get a double dose, and especially after they, as you say, we missed them last year. They were overseas touring last year.
0: You've got them back this year, and that's very, very important. And I just played a Leo Sayer song before you came on. Everyone was wondering last year when he turned up, oh, how's he going to go? Well, he was one of those that also stole the show.
1: Yeah, look, he's amazing, actually. Yeah, I hadn't seen him, for a long, long time, and, you know, I probably wondered the same thing. He's in his 70s now, and but he's got so much energy and charisma, and he's so engaging with the audience, and, the songs that he's got are just classic songs, and there's so many of them, so people love Leo, and, there was... afterwards, so much great positive feedback. We thought, well, if we can get him back this year and have another go, we

0: Will, and that's what we ended up doing.
1: And just before I let you go, Greg, in previous years you've had day tickets on sale for local people. Is that still the go?
0: Yeah, that's correct. We've got day tickets on sale for any of the days. So if people want to just come out and enjoy the bash for a day, they can do that. It's obviously a lot more economical than buying the full 3 day pass, which includes your camping and everything. So, hopefully we'll see a lot of locals out here to come in and enjoy the in days. It's all on the website, who's playing on what day, so people can decide. Would you mind? I've just got a couple of messages too about Lightfest. If I
1: yep,
0: could
1: go for it.
0: Just run through them very quickly, just so people know what's going on and can plan around that. So, firstly, obviously it's a closed road thing with Argent Street closed over those couple of blocks, but the partial road closures start about 10:30 a.m. each day, and the full road closures are in place from about 1 o'clock each day. But the whole area remains open to foot traffic right throughout, so there's no restriction to foot traffic in up and down Argent Street. And just obviously if people are in and about Argent Street, just be respectful of the council and follow direction of the council staff who are setting up those road closures and changes. Then from 6 o'clock, Federation Way and the line of load will be closed from 6 p.m. That's where the drone show's being held up on there. So there'll be no access there from 6 p.m. every day. Now, if you're going up and down Argent Street looking for the best place to watch the drone show, because you're in Argent Street, you've got a few sort of taller buildings. We've marked out the best places along Argent Street for viewing the drone show, and we've got some big stickers that'll sit on the footpath so people can clearly see where best to look at that from. And all roads reopen for normal trading the following morning. So I think it's a great opportunity for locals and tourists alike just to come into town, support, enjoy the great atmosphere and support the local and retail and hospitality businesses. It'll be trading each night.
1: It's gonna be a magic well, 2 weeks I think here in the Far West, Greg, and thank you for your time this morning. I know you've got a lot on your plate. No doubt we'll catch up to you sometime next week.
0: Yeah, no, I look forward to catching up. And, there's a fair bit going on, so I better get cracking.
1: Good on you. Greg Donovan there, who's the founder, the bloke behind Monday Monday and the Light Fest in Broken Hill this Saturday, Sunday, Monday night, Main Street between 6 p.m., 9 p.m., drone shows, light shows, live music and food. And how much does this event cost you? Nothing. It's free. 7 minutes. To 8. We played a bit of Elvis early this morning, Moody Blues, and guess what? My phone hasn't stopped buzzing. Can you get another Elvis track in before the news? Okay. We can. Double Elvis.

he learns how to steal, and he learns how to fight in the ghetto. Then one night in desperation, the young man breaks away.

0: Bit of double Elvis Presley this morning. You can't go wrong, can you? Surely. Patrick, good morning.
1: Good morning, Andrew.
0: Leo Sayer, Elvis Presley.
1: Oh, you can't go wrong with either.
0: Can't go wrong with either. And you're talking to Leo Sayer after 10 this morning.
1: Indeed, I am. The great man is coming back for the Monday Bash, first and foremost, but also a big new CD catalogue chronicling a lot of his great albums, including some songs that were maybe left on the cutting room floor or have never been released before.
0: Sacrilege.
1: Also part of it. So, yeah, the great Leo Sayer back on the program. And a big anniversary. I think it's 50 years this year of Endless Flight, one of his all-time great albums. He did have a lot. But looking forward to unpacking that all with him.
0: Yeah.
1: Leo.
0: 78 years of age. He's like a teenager on, well, eating red frogs.
1: He makes us all feel like dancing.
0: He does. Yes, you feel like a long, tall glass after listening to all that.
1: A bit of moonlighting.
0: Yes. Reminiscing as well. Okay, now what else have you got?
1: Also, we'll actually be in the first half hour hearing from the man who discovered these 400 dead pelican chicks and juveniles out at Lake Quandilla. So, actually, a wetlands ecologist restorationalist is a gentleman by the name of Damien Cook. He was there on leave from his actual job, but where do you go when you're an environmental ecologist? Well, you go to a lovely environment. So he was there and discovered it, and he'll actually walk us through what he saw, what he witnessed, and the timeline of what has progressed. Yeah, fascinating conversation that was. And we'll be hearing also from Rachel Merton from the Broken Hill City Council as we take a look at plans ahead for, well, this Light Fest leading into Monday Bash. This is really the kick-starting time of a lot of energy that's going to be happening in the city.
0: Interesting. Greg Donovan, I asked him what made Monday so special when so many other festivals are falling over. You know what he said?
2: No, that's it. It's the vibe.
0: It's the vibe, Patrick.
1: Yes, and Dennis Nurto always agreed, didn't he?
0: Yes, a wonderful lawyer. Thank you. Oliver, good morning.
3: Good morning.
0: What's making news?
3: Well, a couple of those similar stories there that Patrick's touched on with the Pelicans and Light Fest, but also in the news at 8.30, we'll be hearing about a man facing court today in relation to an alleged drug seizure earlier in the week.
0: Yes, that was an interesting one, that one. So more details from 8:30.
3: That's right.
0: All right, thank you, Oliver. And Patrick, you'll be looking forward to Leo once again?
1: Yes, and as for getting back into the office right now, I need to clear, I think it's tray three times. Dennis had a bit of a hard time back in the day.
0: Well, you know what he said when he went to court?
2: It's just the vibe of the thing. It's all part of it. This is what I'm getting at. That's my point. It's the vibe of it.
0: I wonder if many lawyers have used that since he used those famous lines in the movie The Castle.
1: It's a concrete argument. I don't know what went wrong.
0: No, you couldn't fail, could you? And talking of the movie The Castle, you may have heard that it's coming to the stage as well. Stage play of The Castle. 10.1 degrees in the hill, a top today of 14. Plenty coming up on your local ABC. It's news time.
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6: ABC News with Matt Coleman. A suburb-wide blackout in Henley Beach is affecting traffic lights on a main road. 529 customers are without power in the beachside suburb. The Australian Traffic Network says traffic lights are out on Henley Beach Road near Cudmore Terrace. And Baker Road at Lewiston is still experiencing closures due to flooding. With recent heavy rains hitting triple digits in parts of the state, regional and remote residents have called for a return to physical signs to denote road closures. SES volunteer and tourism business operator David Sakluna says people without internet access can accidentally enter roads that are dangerous or closed.
7: I've just finished getting people out, husband and wife, dog and a six-month-old because of the depth of the creek. I mean, my thing is, if the road is dangerous, it should be closed by a sign, not on a computer.
6: The Transport Department says during major weather events, it's not possible for crews to install physical signage across every affected route. The chief executive of Master Builders SA says more apartments and townhouses near shopping centres could help to ease the housing crisis. A report commissioned by the organisation has concluded about 7,500 apartments could be built across 13 retail sites in metro and regional SA. Chief Executive Will Frogley has told 891 ABC Adelaide that raising maximum height limits could increase that number to 22,000.
8: We think as a starting point off the back of this report that a task force is commissioned to look into individual site options and a pilot program specifically at Carralda Park, which is on Anzac Highway.
6: The Federal Treasurer says that falling house prices can be attributed to a range of factors, including interest rates. Property data firm Cotality figures show national property prices fell by 0.7% in July. Jim Chalmers says prices are already softening before the budget, when the government made major changes to negative gearing and the capital gains tax discount.
9: The Reserve Bank Governor said yesterday, I've said on a number of occasions, the private sector market economists have said as well. What we're seeing in the housing market is a consequence of a whole range of factors, economic conditions, interest rates, policy changes, not any one factor on their own.
6: The chief executive of Music SA says the state's music industry will take a dent to its confidence as a result of the Laneway Festival skipping Adelaide next year. Laneway won't come to Adelaide or Perth next year as part of its national tour, but it will add the Gold Coast. The first national Laneway Festival in the mid-2000s had shows in Adelaide, Melbourne, Brisbane and Sydney. Music SA's Christine Schloite says it's another SA Music Festival cancellation.
10: And I think there is an accumulated dent to confidence, I think, as a consequence of Laneway. It really is one of the quintessential summer music festivals that people put in their calendar year after year.
6: Rescue crews continue to search for survivors in the aftermath of an earthquake in Colombia, where authorities estimate more than 200 people have died. Emily Grimmen reports on the ABC's Americas Bureau.
11: The magnitude 7.4 earthquake hit in a region of western Colombia known for growing coffee. Six airports have been shut and many roads across the region are cut off, meaning information is still trickling through from more rural areas. In the hardest hit cities, rescuers have worked through the night. The rescue efforts are complicated by disruptions to power and water supplies and phone services, especially in the Choco region near the epicentre. Emily Grimmens, ABC News, Washington.
6: Adelaide United has failed to qualify for soccer's Asian Champions League elite competition after losing 2-0 to Vietnamese champions Cong An Hanoi at Hindmarsh Stadium. The Weather Bureau says some showers are expected to continue today, but most of the rain fell overnight. It was a mild start to the day in Adelaide, with temperatures only lowering to 10.8 degrees in Adelaide. The Bureau's senior forecaster Tom Anderson says a top of just 15 degrees is expected in the city today, with little shower activity for the rest of the day.
12: Should just be a sprinkle too. We've seen most of the rainfall in the last 12 hours. We had a lot of suburbs get 5 or 6 millimetres, and then up in the hills we saw pretty widespread between about 8 and 10 millimetres. Pretty wet overnight, but yeah, wouldn't expect much more out of it for the rest of the day.
6: And Renmark is heading for a possible shower with a top of 16 degrees. Mount Gambier showers 13. Port Lincoln a shower or two, 16. Port Pirie showers 16. Adelaide showers a top of 15 degrees. It's currently 10. ABC News.
13: Good morning. Welcome to AM. I'm Melissa Clark in Canberra, coming to you from Ngunnawal country and acknowledging other custodians. On today's program, Donald Trump switching planes in an elaborate ruse to avoid an apparent Iranian assassination threat while in Turkey. And hundreds still missing as rescuers desperately search for survivors of a massive earthquake in western Colombia.
14: Search and rescue operation is continuing, but it's really quite hard at the moment because we don't have enough firefighters, enough specialists to find the people under the rubble.
13: But first, declining property prices and some lower than expected inflation figures have contributed to the Reserve Bank's decision to keep interest rates steady at 4.35%. The Treasurer, Jim Chalmers, says the decision is a relief for households, but that the government is also focused on containing inflation.
9: The points that the Reserve Bank Governor made yesterday about these inflationary pressures are similar to points that we have been making. We have seen inflation come in

0: Yasser Asneh was outside court.
1: Atif Najib arrested me when I was 15 years old. Thank God the Syrian revolution prevailed after 15 years. Thank God that today Atif Najib was sentenced to death. The joy is beyond words.
0: This is Matthew Doran in Jerusalem, reporting for AM.
2: Back home, as the deadly bird flu spreads in Australia, a plan to begin vaccinating some vulnerable native bird species has been welcomed by conservationists. The federal government has secured enough vaccines for about 750 birds, focusing on captive breeding programs at zoos. Annie Guest reports.
3: The vaccine may be on the way, but as H5N1 cases soar beyond 230, the Invasive Species Council's Dr. Carol Booth fears the worst.
4: Australia could be about to face a tsunami of disease outbreaks. Some just cannot survive with this virus. There is potential for extinction for some species.
3: The runaway numbers mean individual cases will no longer be counted, with the Environment Minister Murray Walsh instead pointing to large-scale deaths.
5: We are going to see more mass mortalities of birds. That's going to be a very distressing thing for Australians.
3: He's hoping the federal government's purchase of $2 million worth of vaccine, or about 1,500 vials, will help stem the losses. Zoo populations will be prioritised, with states and territories to determine which captive animals to immunise. The Invasive Species Council's Dr. Carol Booth welcomes the move.
4: It's a relief to hear that Australia is proceeding with vaccination, albeit focused on captive birds initially.
3: The animals will receive two vaccine doses months apart.
4: I mean, it would just be wonderful if we could vaccinate wildlife as we do for people for diseases like this. But the fact that you need to vaccinate twice, you also need to do safety trials for each species, and also the fact that the virus continually changes.
3: That resonates with poultry farmer Brian Ahmed. The Victorian Farmers Federation Egg Group president says Australia's 25 million laying hens are also unlikely to be vaccinated.
6: We've been told that the vaccines are not like a total protection over it, and we may have to vaccinate on an ongoing basis. And we may vaccinate for one strain and we may end up with another strain. So we're not sort of leaning that way of getting all our birds vaccinated at this stage.
3: Environment Minister Murray Watt says wild birds will be vaccinated where practical, but a broad immunisation program is not possible. Given that, Dr. Booth is renewing calls for greater pest control of invasive species such as foxes to help sustain native species.
4: What we can do is give our wildlife the best chance of surviving and recovering from outbreaks by reducing all the other threats that are depleting their populations.
3: Senator Watt says the government has invested more than $113 million in preparedness, including habitat improvement and invasive species control, to build native wildlife resilience.
2: Annie Guest there. And briefly in finance, Wall Street stocks have closed lower while oil prices remain volatile. The global benchmark Brent crude is trading at around $89.10 US a barrel. And the Australian dollar is higher. It's buying 70.6 US cents. That's AM for today. I'm Melissa Clark. It's 8:30.
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0: 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ABC Broken Hill. With Patrick Reinke.
9: Well, I hope you feel like dancing this morning. It's Wednesday, the 12th of August, a hump day, and it's always one where we can sort of struggle to get over and get to the weekend, hence why it's called a hump day. And I hope you feel like dancing because Leo Sayer, the great Leo Sayer, is on the program after 10 o'clock this morning. He's making a return to the stage of the Monday Bash, and who said CDs were dead? No, there's a big Leo-thology series coming out. So if you love your Leo and don't mind listening to a bit of older physical media, we all do, now you might want to be listening after 10 as we reminisce with the great Leo himself. Before that, though, we'll take a look at how things are shaping up for the Light Fest in the lead-up to the Monday Bash. If you don't know about that, you're in for a treat.

0: In the coming days, drone shows and activated streetscapes in Argent Street into the evening time. It's going to be absolutely wonderful, first of its kind, and we're hoping it stays a while. And before all that, in this first half hour, we're actually going to share with you the individual who found the 400 dead pelicans, chicks and juveniles out at Lake Quarndilla in Kinchega. He is an environmental ecologist, a wetlands restorationalist, and he's actually on leave at the time. And the story that he shares about what he discovered and what he was doing is a little bit quite confronting, but he's a professional in this field. You couldn't have probably got much anyone better to stumble upon what he stumbled upon. So all that is coming up this morning and plenty more, including another musician who will be joining the program after 9:30. I'll keep that one in the back pocket for now. Let's see what's making local news. Oliver Brown, good morning to you.
1: Good morning, Patrick. In local news this morning, the ecologist who first discovered hundreds of dead pelican chicks and juveniles near Menindee last week says the sight made him feel sick to his stomach. Government authorities leading the state's response to the spread of H5 avian flu in Australia worked quickly to test the carcasses, which they say came back negative for the virus. Ecologist Damien Cook says he came across the mass mortality event by chance while canoeing in Lake Quarndilla on holiday, and it was a distressing sight to see.
2: Piles of young pelicans looked like they'd been standing around in little creches and all of a sudden just collapsed on each other, like they died quite quickly. Any bird colony will get some babies dying. I'm an ecologist because I love nature and birds and things, and felt sick in my stomach.
1: Mr. Cook reported the mortality event to BirdLife Australia's Wetland and Migratory Shorebird Project Manager Chris Purnell, who formally flagged it with the state government. Mr. Purnell says while it's a relief to rule out H5 bird flu as the cause of death, he's still concerned a recent positive detection in Wentworth poses a risk of the virus spreading in the far west.
3: It's brought it into an area where there are high densities of water birds, and once it gets into the species like cormorants or gull-billed terns, they're very nomadic, will travel throughout that arid landscape and those thriving lakes and spread it into those high-density populations.
1: The government will roll out a vaccine against H5 bird flu, prioritising native species in captivity. A Broken Hill man will face local court today after a drug seizure in the state's far west on Monday. Bill Ormond has the story.
4: Barrier police officers were investigating the supply of prohibited drugs in Broken Hill when they stopped a sedan on Silverton Road north of the city on Monday afternoon. Police say they searched the vehicle and seized cash before arresting the driver, 40-year-old Angus Hume. Later that day, officers searched a motel room on the Barrier Highway where they seized cannabis with an estimated street value of almost $400,000. Mr. Hume has been charged with 5 offences, including 2 counts of possessing a prohibited drug and driving without a licence. He's been granted bail to appear before the Broken Hill local court today.
1: And Broken Hill will be illuminated this weekend as part of an inaugural lead-in event to the Mundi Mundi Bash Music Festival. The Mundi Mundi Light Fest will take place over 3 nights from Saturday between 6 and 9 p.m, with Argent Street to be transformed into a pedestrian-only night precinct. Led by the state government and supported by the Broken Hill City Council, it'll feature large-scale drone shows, lighting installations, live local music and street food. Organisers hope the free event will encourage festival goers to arrive early and spend more time in the region. And Patrick, that's what's making local news.
0: Thank you very much, Oliver Brown. And very soon I'll catch up with Rachel Merton from the Broken Hill City Council about all things Light Fest. Looking forward to that conversation. Right now in Broken Hill, it's 11.2 degrees. We're heading for a top of 14 today. Medium chance of showers during the morning and possibly afternoon. And right now, I don't know about that. It's nice and lovely and sunny outside. 15 degrees at Yunta, 16 for Pooncarie, Wentworth and Ivanhoe, 17 if you're in Menindee, and 18 degrees the forecast top for Tibooburra, Wycliffs and Wilcannia.
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0: First up this morning, the latest with bird flu. The federal government will start rolling out vaccinations against bird flu for priority species in the coming days. At an announcement in Canberra yesterday, ministers and experts said states will decide which species are prioritised, but zoos will likely be the place for a vaccination program starting. Agriculture Minister Julie

0: development and this announcement by Minister Collins to roll out targeted vaccinations of priority native species. As we've heard, Australia has been doing vaccination trials for some period of time, and now we're making a commitment to roll out those vaccinations more broadly, with the federal government supporting states and territories to vaccinate priority species that they identify based on expert advice. It is difficult to vaccinate birds in the wild. It does take two vaccination doses to vaccinate birds, and it is difficult enough to catch wild birds once, let alone twice. Where it's possible to vaccinate wild birds, we will do so, but the priority here is to vaccinate birds that are in captivity, and of course in our zoos and various other institutions, we've been taking steps to ensure that we do have populations of our most vulnerable bird species, and they're going to be the priority when it comes to vaccinations. We're taking this step now because, of course, the situation regarding bird flu in Australia is escalating. We're taking a graduated response to step up that response as developments unfold based on expert advice.
1: What are some of the species that we can expect to see vaccinated, and how many species will you be targeting straight up?
2: So that obviously depends on the work that the states and territories are doing in relation, as I said, to captive native species, but also whether or not the vaccines are effective in that species, but also it's obviously part of the response. For some threatened species, the response might not include vaccines. It might be much more about biosecurity. It might be much more about resilience of that species. But I'll hand to Dr. Cookson to answer the details of that question.
3: The trials and pilots that we've undertaken so far has provided us some safety data across a range of different species, and there's now active consideration being taken with our state and territory colleagues who are guiding the prioritisation of those species and the identification of the populations that can appropriately be vaccinated.
4: So you can't say where you would start or which species or which geographic locations or facilities?
2: So the states and territories will be making their own announcements in coming days in relation to starting the vaccinations and what they've identified as their priority species. So we've been working very closely with them. I'm not going to make that announcement on their behalf.
5: Agriculture Minister Julie Collins, Chief Vet Dr. Beth Cookson and Environment Minister Murray Watt at a press conference yesterday. Coming back to the Far West now, Damien Cook is the Director and Senior Restoration Ecologist at the Wetland Revival Trust and was kayaking at Lake Quandilla in Kinchega National Park when he found the mass bird death last Friday. Authorities say laboratory testing of samples from the birds found no evidence of H5 bird flu, with all samples testing negative. Currently in Broken Hill, Damien dropped by the studio to explain what he found and how shocking it was to find 400 dead pelican chicks and juveniles.
6: There was lots of very young pelicans that had just fledged, and they were all swimming around feeding, and there was big flocks of terns, the inland sort of freshwater terns we have, so Caspian terns and gullbill terns, which are actually where I'm from, we might see a handful of gullbill terns at a wetland, but there was hundreds, literally hundreds of the gullbill terns, and so that was pretty exciting. And then I realised, yeah, some of the pelicans were quite young, quite recently fledged, and I realised there was an island had been exposed. As the level of the lake drops down, an island becomes exposed, and just opposite the Quandilla campground. And so I paddled across to there, and from a distance I thought, oh, that doesn't look good. This looks like there's dead birds on the island. So I paddled closer, and it soon became evident there was piles of dead pelicans on the island. So, and I've been aware of the bird flu, obviously. I had some training. I work with Indigenous ranger groups in northern Victoria, and we'd had some training about identifying and what to do, or how to respond to finding dead birds. Because pelicans sometimes, there can be natural mortality around breeding colonies, particularly so places like Lake Eyre, where the birds will breed and then the food resources drop down, particularly if the lake starts to dry out and the parents can't finish feeding the chicks, and so the chicks can't fledge and fly away. So and so you do get these mass mortality sometimes. So I thought I'll check and make sure that wasn't the case. I got off the canoe, had a bit of a closer look, trying not to get too close to the dead birds. Obviously, I didn't want to spread the infection. I'm not sure if humans can can actually catch it, but not worth taking the risk, I suppose. There was basically piles of young pelicans. Looked like they'd been standing around in little creches and all of a sudden just collapsed on each other like they'd died.

0: quite quickly. There were a few like tiny chicks that, and I think they were just probably the natural mortality. Like at any bird colony, we'll get some babies dying. I do a lot of bird counts, so for part of my work with the Wetland Revival Trust, I do bird counts of the birds in the Krang Wetlands Ramsar site and the Gumbar Island Ramsar site. So I sort of professionally part of what I do is do bird counts and look at success of colonial nesting birds raising their chicks.
1: Still quite confronting imagery though to see, I imagine.
0: Oh, shocking! Yeah, not really what you want to see on your holiday. And being an ecologist, I'm an ecologist because I love nature and birds and things. And felt sick in my stomach. I thought, well, you know, if this is a bird flu arriving in Australia, that's it's obviously arrived in Australia. But if it's starting to spread inland, you know, that's pretty devastating. And particularly because it's so wet in the inland at the moment.
1: So, Damien, you arrive and see what you see: the 400 dead pelican juveniles and chicks. At that part of the particular world around Lake Quarndilla, did you have mobile phone coverage? How did you actually get the word out? What happened next?
0: Yeah, so there was very intermittent reception. It's pretty dodgy there. There's probably like one bar and a little bit of 4G every now and then. And I know Chris, actually. I know Chris from work, through work with BirdLife Australia. And I knew that I should report obviously this incident. So I initially tried to ring Chris and couldn't get through, so I sent a text. Ended up actually ringing one of Chris's co-workers and they said to just keep trying Chris. So eventually I got through to Chris and explained the situation to him, and he obviously straight away got on to the New South Wales authorities to try and send someone out to actually get some testing done.
1: And from what I understand, when I spoke to Dr. Reece Powell, testing can be done via swabbing for H5 avian influenza, and that's priority number one right now, is to check that and clear any testing site of it, and if there was a reaction then things happen. But it sounds like now there's another series of processes, another test that can be done to try and find out what could be the cause. But as you've alluded to, Damien, it sounds like as challenging as imagery as it can be to take on, it is part of nature at times.
0: Sometimes you do get bird mortalities, but yeah, these viruses we're getting now, birds already are contending with climate change. They're already contending with habitat loss. So it's just another threat that's coming in at them. And particularly if this virus gets into populations of threatened species, well then, you know, that's another, you know, it could actually, you know, push things towards extinction. So some of these viruses, you know, they're actually mutating much faster because of the way humans manipulate the environment. And we have things like, you know, massive chook farms or, you know, egg farms and things. And so in that situation, the viruses can spread and mutate, you know, very quickly and then actually increase in virulence. And if those viruses get out into wild bird populations, it can absolutely wreak havoc. And like Peru, when this bird flu variant got to Peru, it killed 40% of the pelicans in Peru. So, and that has huge ecological consequences because it's obviously it's very sad for the pelicans, and, you know, obviously if you like pelicans, that's not a good thing. But pelicans are a keystone species in an ecosystem. You know, they eat a lot of fish, they transport nutrients, and so it's not just the loss of that species, it's the whole web of life gets affected.
1: So, Damien, when you see in the news of this particular tern that was confirmed to have H5 bird flu up in Wentworth, about 260-odd kilometres away, do you hold concerns moving forward that extra vigilance needs to be had in places like the Menindee Lakes, for instance, or Nariara Karapundi Swamp in Tibooburra, because there's been that confirmed case? Should heightened vigilance be around now because birds are moving inland, or are there any concerns that birds are coming inland?
0: Oh, absolutely. I mean, well, this is, you know, it's the time when migratory birds are moving around. So, so we've got a whole lot of migratory species that come from the Northern Hemisphere. Before I went to Lake Quarndilla, I was down at Lake Neary, which is further down the system, and I saw the first curlew sandpipers I've seen for this year. So curlew sandpipers have bred up in the Arctic tundra, and they've flown all the way down because they don't like the Arctic winter, obviously. It's pretty cold and chilly up there. So as soon as the Arctic autumn hits, they fly down to Australia. And they spend their summer holidays here, basically. They don't like winter, so when it's coming around to Australian winter, they fly back north, and so they just swap between hemispheres, chasing the summer. So they're down here the start of their summer holidays, and

0: Yeah, but they could, and the threat is obviously is that if an infected bird, flies from the northern hemisphere where the virus is quite, this variant is quite widespread, could easily bring the virus to Australia. Because of our isolation, we were maybe a bit safer than other places from the spread of the virus. Because when you think about it, a sick bird has to transmit the virus. So, a really sick bird's probably not going to be able to fly 10,000 kilometres. It's probably going to die on the way. So, our isolation does give us a little bit of, and I suppose the same happened in COVID. Like, we didn't get COVID like in some other places. We didn't get it as quickly because, the problem is obviously we have international flights going around and that obviously spreads things around. So, internationally migratory birds, yeah, they can spread things. And it's sort of, I think it's becoming, as we get more research, some birds seem to be carriers and not get so sick. And so, potentially, that's the problem where you get birds moving around. So, like, maybe, a sandpiper or some other bird gets the virus, is still strong enough to fly all the way to Australia, and then introduces it to our native bird populations.
1: Now, Chris Purnell is the manager of wetland and migratory shorebirds at BirdLife Australia and recorded the mass kill to the state government on behalf of Damien Cook, who you just heard from. He said it was a relief that the birds tested negative to H5 bird flu, and the amount of pelicans descending on Menindee could play a factor, but nothing has been ruled out.
2: Very concerned given the sort of current pandemic, zoonotic, which is getting around. And there is, because of the high densities of birds in these areas, there's always the threat of disease and botulism. But we do know that pelicans behave like this in colonial scenarios. So it was a sense of relief. But then that was quickly nipped in the bud. When we got news of the Greater Crested Tern, which got a positive result from Wentworth, not too far away.
1: When you look at this particular incident that occurred with these 400 dead pelicans, chicks, and juveniles there, H5 has been ruled out. And speaking to Dr. Rhys Power only a day or so ago, he alerted that there's now more testing that can be done to try and actually find a cause. But given the extent of the carcasses, it might be a presumed cause rather than actually known one, depending on how testing goes. What other major causes could there be? Is it simply, when you say lack of resources, is it simply just not much food around, or is it the water quality that may have subsided over recent months?
2: Normally, a lack of resources. So it may not be a complete depletion of resources, but understanding what that the scenario is up there, Damien said that there's multiple breeding populations still going, and that there's fishing birds like cormorants off the nest and actively fishing. So perhaps it was a case of the pelicans anticipating that the amount of birds that had descended upon this one location would deplete the resources before they could get the chicks through to independence. And we saw that again, as I said, up in 2022 at Carrawinya, just across the border in Queensland, when around 6,000 chicks were abandoned in a pelican colony. So it's not unusual, but in this case, we're almost hoping that that's the situation, and fingers crossed that we don't get any reports of further disease. Damien didn't report any neurologically atypical behaviours from any of the birds on site, so hopefully, botulism and H5 can be ruled out with further testing.
1: Are there any concerns about this particular H5 bird flu case that was confirmed at Wentworth, about 260 kilometres from Broken Hill? But are there any concerns about maybe terns in that particular region flying into these locations like the Nariara Currupundi Swamp in Tibooburra or the Menindee Lake system off the back of that sort of surge in water over the recent maybe 8 to 10 months? Do you hold concerns?
2: Yeah, absolutely. I mean, at this stage, almost feels like an inevitability. The crested tern that was found is, as you know, a coastally dependent bird, so normally distributed along our coasts and offshore islands. And to find it that far inland is probably an indication of the sort of the effect that the disease can have on the bird's neurological behaviour. So, it normally if a bird gets a high viral load. It'll die within 24 to 48 hours. But in that time, a bird like a crested tern can get disorientated and fly an enormous distance. So it's brought it into an area where there are high densities of water birds. And once it gets into the species that I mentioned earlier, like cormorants or gull-billed terns in particular, they're very nomadic, will travel throughout that arid landscape and those really thriving lakes and spread it into those high-density populations. The other group of birds, which we're, of course, worried about it jumping into, and so far we haven't had any known detections, are the waterfowl, and particularly dabbling ducks, which actively feed in freshwater habitats in shallow areas in high densities. They've been found to actively carry low pathogenic avian influenza, which gives them a higher immune response to diseases like H5. So they can potentially stay alive, carry the disease and shed it wherever they're going.
1: What should people be doing from this particular point in time, Chris?
2: Well, there's a few things that people can do. There's the basic sort of helping with the response and detection, and that's the avoid, record, report. That's largely through the national hotline. Part of that avoid message is not really getting through to the larger public. So we're still having people picking up sick and dead birds and wandering around and trying to take them to wildlife carers. We understand that they're trying to remove them and remove the threat of further spread. But if you leave them in situ, you could even cover them with a box or a bag so scavengers don't get to them. But yeah, cutting off any further contamination lines is a good move just for the general public. Otherwise, to give the wild birds the best chance at survival, what we're doing is trying to give them enough room to try to reduce stress at during stressful periods. So when resources are low, like at the Menindee Lakes, and birds are converging in a stressful part of their life cycle, we don't want to add more stress. So giving them enough room to move, reducing stress through off-road vehicles or dogs in wetlands or dogs on beaches, because we know that stressed birds shed more virus and stressed birds are more likely to abandon a site and move the virus to further on through the landscape. These are sort of simple measures that everyone can take. And then what we're doing in sort of a national scale is advocating for more investment into wildlife conservation to give enough resilience in these populations. So should they come in contact with the virus, and should they experience mass mortalities, they've got a better chance of replenishing their and recruiting back into their populations once the virus moves on. While we've got a lot of water in the landscape in the west and in the Lake Eyre Basin at the moment, that will hold a lot of birds throughout spring and perhaps even into summer. But as soon as that water starts to dry, a lot of birds, so all these breeding populations are going to start to move and disseminate throughout the landscape. So we'll see a redistribution of a very large population of water birds, and particularly in the Murray-Darling Basin and Australia's southeast, that may not be supported with ample resources in the wetlands now that we're looking at a super El Nino. So another measure that landholders and waterholders will likely take is to strategically use environmental water throughout the Murray-Darling Basin and beyond to spread birds as far as they can and provide enough stable resources.
1: That was Chris Purnell, the Manager of Wetland and Migratory Shorebirds at BirdLife Australia. And a reminder, avoid, record, report. It's simple as that. If you find a sick or dead wild bird or wildlife with signs of the H5 bird flu, avoid contact with the sick or dead bird or the piece of wildlife, the wildlife itself in their environment. Record what you see and report it to the Animal Disease Hotline, 1-800-675-888. That's the emergency number. It is 8:04. 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
1: It could be a local issue. It could be a national concern. Nothing is off limits when it comes to ABC Your Say. Hop online. Very simple to fill out, and all personal information will be treated with strict confidentiality. Now, it's getting very close to the news, but we can squeeze in a nice song to round out the first half hour of the program. I think we can. How about a bit of Beach Boys? I Get Around.

0: So Veg Boys and I get around making some real good bread this morning. We've had a good first half hour. Plenty more coming up on your ABC Broken Hill, including the iconic Leo Sayer joins the program. We'll also say good morning to Caitlin Shadbolt, friend of the program. She's got a new album coming out. A bit of a musical festival on the way, both on the program and with the Monday Monday Bash. And we'll see how things are going with the upcoming Light Fest. All happening. It's 9 o'clock.
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3: It's 9 o'clock. Good morning. Tony Matthews with ABC News. The Federal Treasurer says falling house prices can be attributed to a range of factors, including interest rates. Property data firm Cotality figures show national property prices fell by 0.7% in July. Jim Chalmers says prices were already softening before the budget when the government made major changes to negative gearing and the capital gains tax discount.
4: The Reserve Bank Governor said yesterday, I've said on a number of occasions, the private sector market economists have said as well. What we're seeing in the housing market is a consequence of a whole range of factors, economic conditions, interest rates, policy changes, not any one factor on their own.
3: Police have now charged 12 people in relation to the alleged kidnapping of Sydney grandfather Chris Bagzarian, who was abducted from his home in February. Nandini Deer reports.
5: In February, 85-year-old Chris Bagzarian was reported missing from his home at Ryde in northwest Sydney in what police say was a case of mistaken identity. 11 days later, his body was found near a golf club at Pitt Town in the city's northwest. Over the past 6 months, a series of arrests have been made, with a 51-year-old woman from Lethbridge Park in Sydney's West, the latest to be arrested. She's been charged with being an accessory after the fact to murder and is expected to face Mount Druid local court today. 11 other people have been charged and remain before the courts for their alleged involvement with the kidnapping.
3: Paramedics will continue to use a high-end defibrillator despite the Therapeutic Goods Administration moving to suspend the sale of the devices.

0: Tony Ibrahim reports.
1: The TGA has suspended the sale of the Corpus 3T defibrillation system for 3 months from August 25th. The high-end device is fitted to 1,400 ambulances across the state as part of an upgrade package worth $55 million. New South Wales Ambulance says the defibrillators have been used more than 2 million times, but acknowledged there have been reported failures. It says a review of the device's performance over a 2-year period found there were no poor outcomes or harm to patients. New South Wales Ambulance says the public should still trust defibrillators in cases of cardiac arrest.
0: The Electrical Trades Union is calling on the state and federal governments to finalise a deal to save Australia's largest aluminium smelter and give workers certainty. Mining giant Rio Tinto last year announced production at Tomago Aluminium north of Newcastle would be unviable beyond 2028 due to rising power prices. The state and federal governments have been negotiating a power purchase contract for months, but a deal is still yet to be announced. Union organiser Brad McDougall says it's been a long and anxious wait for workers.
2: It's been very difficult, especially for all employees on the site. You know, we've had comments made like, I wake up each day just not knowing, is today going to be the day? Is it positive? Is it negative? So this news will be fantastic.
0: While parts of Sydney's inner city have long been seen as the prime social hub for members of the queer community, the city's west has been short on safe spaces to gather. Dwayne Tran from prominent health advocacy body Akon Westie says many members of the LGBTQ plus community have felt isolated as a result. Now an art installation in Parramatta has seen 70 artists come together to share their experiences in a cultural setting. Mr. Tran says there's been a slow shift across the West to open up more safe spaces, and he says given the broad diversity of the region, it allows cultural connections to flourish.
3: That's what I really want to be doing for, you know, all queer people in Western Sydney, particularly people from multicultural backgrounds, who share these values with us and who are wanting the same thing. When you kind of bring culture along and bring people along and bring our family along, our parents along, they're a lot more receptive than you think.
0: And the Australian Bureau of Statistics will next week start following up with households who failed to fill out their census form. The 5-yearly population survey was held last night, but late responses will be accepted. Those who don't complete the census risk fines of up to $364 a day. Looking at the weather, showers about the southern and central western slopes and ranges and adjacent inland plains. Showers elsewhere except along the north coast, with a chance of afternoon thunderstorms about the southern and central inland plains and adjacent western slopes. Sydney's weather, partly cloudy, the slight chance of a shower and a top of 20 degrees. ABC News.
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7: Yes, did you remember to do your census last night? Yeah, did you knock it out? Did you sit down with the family, make it a big gathering, and do it all? Home ownership rates and expected salaries and time spent around in the community. It was all part of it, and it is compulsory. Be sure to get your census done. You do not want to be risking any fines or any door knocks. Yep, knock it out. If you have any need any assistance, the helpline is there. What is happening this hour and beyond? Well, what I can tell you is beyond, Leo Sayer joins the program. Yeah, you heard that right. The legendary man himself, who makes you feel like dancing and you love to reminisce with and sometimes even go moonlighting with. He is on the program after 10 o'clock as he gears up for a return to the Monday Bash stage. Yes, good to have Leo back on the program. We'll also hear from young Caitlin Shadbolt, who is also a very talented musician in her own right. She has a new album out. We love catching up with musicians and hearing about their creative process. And Caitlin, oh, she's a free spirit, isn't she? And she'll be on after around 9:30 to share with you some of her musical journeys that she's been on recently. Before that, though, we're actually going to take a look at a very illuminating event coming up very soon. That's the Light Fest, happening in Broken Hill in the lead-up to the Monday Bash. It is set to be extremely eye-catching and well, for the first of its kind as well. I won't be able to do it justice by just simply reading off notes. Very soon, the Community Development Coordinator of Broken Hill City Council, that's Rachel Merton, will join the program to paint a pretty good picture of what is ahead for our great city. I do hear reports that the drone show is going to be quite remarkable. So, just keep that one. Be remembering. Rachel will be on the program very soon. The tune teaser, do you remember who this is? Yeah. Do you know the name of the artist or the name of the song? I'll give you the number to call or the number to text in just a moment. One and go again. If you know who that is, or if you know the name of the song that she is singing, feel free to let us know. 1300 46 22 22, or the text line is always open, 0467 922 783. A healthy amount of you have got it right, but I think we can do a little bit better today.
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7: And just further to the census, the Australian Bureau of Statistics will next week start following up with households who have failed to fill out their census form. Those who do not complete the census risk fines of up to $364 a day. So, be sure to get your census done. Don't want any financial penalties in your back pocket. It's 8 minutes past nine. We're going to take a look at the upcoming Light Fest in Broken Hill next with Rachel Merton from the council.

0: That's Matt Taylor kicking things off this hour with I Remember When I Was Young.
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0: And what is happening in the city of Broken Hill very soon is the Light Fest Festival. It is nearly here. The new event is part of the New South Wales Government's Open Streets program, which is led by Transport for New South Wales, and is a free three-night festival in the lead-up to the Mundi Mundi Bash. Rachel Merton is the Community Development Coordinator at the Broken Hill City Council, who is running the event. Rachel, welcome back to the program.
2: Thanks, Patrick.
0: And we only just had Greg Donovan, the festival founder of the Bash, on earlier this morning, talking about Mundi and the Light Fest. There's just this increasing degree of excitement as the days tick down, countdown.
2: Yeah, it is. We're definitely getting pretty hyped about it. It's very exciting, and you know, it's great for council to have this opportunity to partner with the Bash and put this event together. So, with obviously the help of Transport for New South Wales funding.
0: The concept of a three-day light fest in the lead-up to the Bash, obviously it's with the Open Streets program from the state government. Is that just from conversations like previously when the Bash is happening? Like, well, how can we emphasise this more or get a few more people to stay a little while? How do you actually get to a three-day light fest like this from the concept phase?
2: Initially, the Mundi Mundi Bash approached council with the offer to see if we could put an event together as they had the grant funding. So it all stemmed from there, really. We had a conversation with them, worked out what we could each contribute, and Light Fest was created.
0: And it just sort of extends that sort of lead-in now. The early roll-in will begin early next week, but this Light Fest sort of kicks off when?
2: Yeah, it kicks off on Saturday and runs Saturday, Sunday, Monday, as you've said. And, yeah, it's just a really exciting opportunity for the locals as well to connect with the Bash and, you know, feel part of that excitement with all the travellers coming into town. And it also gives something else for Broken Hill to offer for those people that are coming in early. And you know, we had reports at the time it was announced that a lot of people were changing their accommodation and changing when they were coming into Broken Hill to be able to attend Light Fest. So that's what it's all about.
0: So what does Light Fest look like when it kicks off on the Saturday?
2: So we'll obviously have Argent Street closed and Chloride Street, as well as a bit of a wider surrounding area. So we're basically closed from Delamore Street or Hungry Jack's down to the Palace Hotel, and then, you know, Blend Street up to Crystal Street, essentially. And, you know, we've got lots going on. We've got food stalls. We've got stage music from 6 till 9. There's roving entertainment, fire twirling, just lots and lots. And obviously we'll have, you know, we've had great community support from the businesses in that area. So there'll be extended retail trading. Lots and lots to do and see.
0: And this, for instance, live music entertainment, there's some familiar names, including Jamie Lindsay, who we spoke to on the program only yesterday. He's one of the performers. Like, it looks like there's a good mixture, including another artist who will also be at the Bash a little bit later on.
2: Yeah, so we've tried to, you know, incorporate a bit of a different lineup each night. And, you know, there's varying genres, so something for everybody. It just, you know, adds a bit of excitement to those that want to come more than one night, which we're, you know, more than happy to encourage people to come for the whole three nights, because, you know, the entertainment is slightly different each night. And, you know, those that are going to the Bash, there's some artists that are like...
0: You've got Tom Busby. Coming, yeah.
2: So, you know, people will see him as well. And it just gives the locals a chance to experience some of the type of performers that they have at the Bash in town as part of Light Fest.
0: And as part of the funding, is this Light Fest here to stay for a little while now?
2: The Foundation Events Program with Open Streets is for 1 year only. Obviously, we don't know what opportunities come after that. But, you know, obviously, the bigger the success it is, the more, you know, pressure we can put on for Open Streets to continue that past this single year.
0: When you announced an event like this, did you... You said you had a lot of interest from like CBD traders and the extended operating hours. Do food vendors or market stall holders also reach out and say, hey, we'd be love to get involved, or can we set up in a place here or there? Like, what kind of interest has that sort of garnered?
2: Oh, for sure. We've definitely had a lot of interest from food vendors and market stalls. Unfortunately, with the number of people that were anticipating to come into Argent Street, we didn't go with market stalls this year, although I think there may be a couple that are having pop-up shops in Argent Street in some of the empty shop fronts. So, you know, that's been really good to give those that have wanted that opportunity a place to set up, even if it's not as a stall in the street. And then, yeah, we've had a good response for food vendors, which is great. You know, we're expecting a lot of people. There was, you know, great support from the local cafes and, you know, those that sell food in the area. But, you know, with obviously thousands of people coming in, we need to have a big range. You know, there was a bit of a wait time for Beyond the Dust. So we're trying to avoid that with having, you know, a good variety for people.
0: That's really clever thinking, utilising maybe some of those empty spaces on Argent Street for like those pop-up stores. It's just good thinking.
2: Yeah, you know, LJ Hooker helped us out there, but it was a good way for us to offer that opportunity as we did have a lot of interest from market stalls, obviously off the back of the success from Beyond the Dust. But yeah, given the number of people that we didn't want to, you know, clutter the street too much with marquees and allow a lot of people room to move.
0: You've also got some lighting installations as part of it.
2: Yeah, you know, Light Fest, we wanted to really go hard with that theme. So, you know, we've got glow furniture and some lighting installations happening in Argent Street and the town square. So, yeah, it should be, you know, really fun and it'll be, you know, a different way to see Argent Street with all those, you know, different lighting installations.
0: And while a lot of eyes will be cast around the Argent Street and the CBD vicinity, at some point in time across those days, the eyes will be turned to the skies.
2: Yeah, that's really exciting. The festival will finish with a drone show each night. So, you know, it'll be launched off the line of load. It gained a fair bit of interest when we did a little bit of testing last weekend, the weekend before. And, yeah, so it's really exciting for us to be able to, you know, combine with the bash and bring something really new and unique to Broken Hill and, you know, offer that opportunity for locals to see something like that. And, you know, even a lot of people that are travelling have never seen a drone show. So, you know, something new for Broken Hill and, yeah, really exciting. We will have markers on the footpath and in the street so people can know where the best viewing options are. Obviously, from Argent Street, there's a few buildings that obscure the view, but, you know, we've got markers on the ground so people know where the best viewing is. And we'll also have a QR code there, so if people want to tune in to the audio story that goes with the drone show, they'll be able to do that through their phone.
0: And for the drone show, like you said, it rounds out each night, so at 9 p.m. it should hit?
2: It will actually start around 8:45 and the whole event will finish at 9 o'clock.
0: Sort of like knowing when the fireworks at the Silver City show will hit so everyone can be prepared or be on the listen out for it or know to set up. If they have to take the kids home early after going to the Light Fest, they can make sure they do witness it at least once.
2: Yeah, exactly. And, you know, obviously we want people to watch it from the event, but, you know, from something like that off the line of load, we know it'll be visible from, you know, a lot of vantage points throughout the town. But, yeah, by all means, everybody look up. And you know, if you are in the event precinct, and looking for, you know, good vantage points, just be aware that the road closures do end and there are active streets around. So make sure you're not standing there in the middle of an active street. But, yeah, it's going to be exciting.
0: Bit of common sense at times always helps.
2: Yeah.
0: Rach, all hands on deck at the City Council, not just for Light Fest, but leading into Monday Bash, team working very hard.
2: Yeah, Council has a lot of things happening at the moment. Obviously, Light Fest is our main thing, but, you know, we assist the Bash in a number of ways and, you know, we've got the dump point and the water station open at Memorial Oval, which, you know, alleviates that pressure in town and also the racecourse. So, yeah, lots happening and, you know, we're behind the scenes working really hard, but I will just point out that really important for motorists and, you know, people in town to be mindful of, you know, the road closures that are in place and make sure that they're, you know, taking instruction from staff.
0: Simple as that. I appreciate you finding the time to come onto the program as always, Rachel. Thank you.
2: Awesome. Thanks, Patrick.
0: That's Rachel Merton, the Community Development Coordinator at the Broken Hill City Council as they gear up for the Light Fest Festival, Saturday, Sunday and Monday night, live music, activated streetscape within the CBD, extended trading hours, live music on all nights, and of course, the drone show. If you've never seen one before, yeah, be sure to keep an eye open onto the skies for it. It'll be quite a mesmerising display, and be sure to head on down to the CBD and take part in the event and see all that is on offer. Looks like there'll be some very lovely weather as well. Quite mild conditions heading into the weekend. Absolutely beautiful. It's 22 minutes past 9. You're listening to ABC Broken Hill. Speaking of great events, and speaking of the Silver City Show, as I mentioned with the fireworks, we're actually going to catch up with the convener of all things jams and sweet treats and cakes to ask you for your nominations for the Silver City Show. Debbie Olds, right around the corner.

Johnny dislikes jazz, or you may even say he hates jazz. Shattered Dreams there. It's 26 minutes past nine. You're listening to ABC Broken Hill, and well, there may be a bit of a chance of Shattered Dreams if you're competing at the Silver City Show this year. Debbie Olds is the convener of the fruit, veg, jam, cakes, arts and crafts at this year's show, and

0: They want your entries. Debbie, welcome to the program.
1: Good morning. How are you?
0: Good, thank you. It's fast approaching the Silver City Show. There's a lot to get to between now and then, but this is the time to, what, effectively hone the craft?
1: It certainly is. If people would like to think about entering, it's time to get out their artistic skills and, yeah, put pen to paper, maybe for artwork or for knitting. Yeah, get their ideas together, photography, lots of things out there. So, yeah, we're opening up quite a few things this year and quite a few different things that will interest adults and children.
0: Yeah, well, I mean, looking at the program guide, you start looking through the categories and it almost looks like I'm looking through the collective works of Shakespeare. There's so many different categories in play here, open to so many different things.
1: Exactly. Lego has become everybody's favourite. So we've opened up a huge amount of Lego for people. You know, adults love Lego, children love Lego. So we put a big array of things, like there's animals, dinosaurs, buildings, you know, model cars, and they're open to everyone. So, you know, we're expecting a big thing through that. And if we let people know now, they can put their mind and hands together and create something really good for the show. So that, you know, that is something that we're thinking that will be really big this year.
0: And speaking of creating something really good, or even making or baking something good in the cooking section, there's a lot of talent on display there.
1: There is. And we brought back the chocolate cake made by a man. So on Thursday, if all the men are thinking about making a chocolate cake, that's when they can be entered. The craft section is open the weekend before for entries on Saturday, Sunday and Monday. But that's it, because then we need to put it all up on display. But for cooking preserves and cakes, it's Thursday morning, 9 to 1. So all those great cooks out there and all those people who don't think they're a great cook, but they actually are, they should, get themselves organised and make cakes or preserves or anything like that and bring it in.
0: Not to mention the eggs, the honey, the fruit and veg, and also the invitations out to the green thumbs of our great city.
1: Certainly. There's, like, once again, there's garden in a boot. There's, like, succulents, which is so popular around here. There is even in the gardening section a piece where you can do, like, a little garden ornament and actually put that in. So if you're, you know, if you've got something put together that you have in your garden and you want to bring it in, there is a spot for that too. So, yeah, there's something that everybody can do and they can put, you know, put into the show.
0: I'm speaking to Debbie Olds from the Silver City Show on ABC Broken Hill this morning. And Debbie, we actually need to look at our four-legged friends as well. We've talked about a number of different categories when it comes to cooking and baking and making and creating. But our lovable dogs have their own section.
1: They do. We're going to have a novelty dog competition on Saturday between 12 and 2. And it's a fancy dress. So it's open for adults under 17 and under 10 years. We're going to, look at fancy dress in the dogs. There's a section for fancy dress dog and owner. There's, like, funniest costume, like best character and best lookalike. So I think there is going to be a very good amount of people around who would like to put their dog in. So, yeah, I think this is going to be really good. And that's going to be run on the oval, so that we've got our own little section, but people can stand back and have a look and, see what people have brought along. I think it will be very good. I think everybody will really enjoy themselves in that.
0: And what I also love, Deb, is even though that is a fun and I'm sure will be a very popular competition to enter and into all those categories, you take it quite seriously when it comes to actually parameters to get ready for the competition, making sure the animal welfare is a priority, that they're vaccinated.